Good luck came to swing band tenor sax man Charlie Barnett in 1936 when he landed the prestigious summer session at the Glen Island Casino just outside of New York City. That led to what should have been a simple Depression-era tune, but turned into a hit with the vocals by the Modern Eras. Here's Make Believe Bob.

Nearly 5 months after recording it with Benny Goodman, Lionel Hampton recorded this composition titled Flying Home under his own name. It was hardly his last tune because the sound became his extravagant ever-swinging vibration style for the 1940s.

Aside from his many hits as a band leader in the 1940s and 50s, Gordon Jenkins was a much admired arranger. In 1949, his recording of Again outsold six others, including ones by Doris Day, Mel Torme, and Tommy Dorsey.

1956, when Hollywood decided to make a musical based on the life of Eddie Duan, the easy choice to do the soundtrack was Carmen Caballero. This adaptation of Chopin's Polonaise in A-flat major shows his formidable technique.

On this 1938 Artie Shaw gem, his clarinet full tone sets out the pretty melody over some flavorful Jerry Gray vocals. And Helen Forrest sings the lyrics simple and directly. They say,

California, Eddie Howard did a six-year apprenticeship as featured vocalist with the Dick Jurgens Orchestra. His soft, warm tenor voice soon endeared him to record buyers. He formed his own band in 1940 and scored big with Now Is the Hour.

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1: Ted Weems led his Good Time Dance Band for 26 years and through a number of hits, including Walking My Baby Back Home and Heartaches. He also made famous one of the best love songs of the century. Former baritone Perry Como had a giant hit with Peg of My Heart.

In 1946, Charlie Spivak was the lead trumpeter for choice for many big bands. Strangely, he seemed to loathe to play out in the open and to display the very sound that made him special. He came into his own with hits like I Love You for Sentimental Reasons.

0: Here's a cowboy's vision of apocalypse conceived by actor, screenwriter, and songwriter Stan Jones and sung by deep-voiced Vaughn Monroe. Riders in the Sky hit the number one in 1949.
1: An old cowpoke went riding out.

1935, Harry Friedman figured his name wasn't going to look too good in lights, so he became Blue Baron, a successful booking agent. And one of his biggest hits was You Were Only Fooling, featuring Clyde Burke on vocals.

If the term media figure had existed in the 30s, one of the first to whom it might have applied to was Javier Cugat. He was a trained violinist. He grew up in Cuba and later worked his way into the American dance band scene. Cugat introduced this 1939 standard by his friend, Mexican composer Alberto.

0: Though Billy Williams is featured vocalist on this 1945 Sammy Kaye hit from the Rodgers and Hammerstein film musical State Fair, the big surprise comes in this short band interlude. As if from nowhere, Kaye's reeds assume a sound and way of phrasing that is pure genius. Here's It Might As Well Be Spring.
1: I'm as restless as a willow in a windstorm. I'm as jumpy as a puppet on

The businessman who owned and ran the coin-operated jukebox machines did not like this next tune. They thought the Glenn Miller tune Jukebox demeaned their machines. But they were willing to concede, since it made them tons of money, and so they were willing to overlook it. Jukebox was a big hit for Glenn Miller at Christmas time in 1942. Mobbing.

Symphony was a major hit in France just at the end of World War II. Thanks to the efforts of singer Johnny Desmond, who was with Glenn Miller's American Band of the Allied Expeditionary Forces. The tune was written by French composer Alex Taltone, who called C'est Fini, or It's Over. But apparently Desmond's French wasn't all that it might have been, so he understood the title to be Symphony.

I think people are more interested in tunes than in screwy arrangements. Guy Lombardo once said that about his music. It's Love, Love first turned up in a 1944 movie, Stars on Parade. Its main distinction at the time was that it featured the Nat King Cole Trio.

This dark brewing Woody Herman treatment of the standard 12-bar structure tune is one of the happier results of 1941. The leader's clarinet flies in and out among the plunger-muted brass figures like a moth around, well, a flame.

when Count Basie's band at the Reno Club outnumbered just 9 men and things were loose and informal. They'd play this blues routine a lot. Originally, it was called the Blue Ball, but then Basie changed it to 1 O'Clock Jump. This recording became a hit for Basie in 1937 and remained his lifelong hit.

Well, that does it for my time behind the microphone. I hope you have enjoyed the selections I have been playing. Thank you for tuning in and keep on supporting KKUP Cupertino. Susan, thank you for the opportunity.

right. Thank you very much, Mario, for a lovely, lovely swing shift. And it's always good to chat. This is Just Dave in tonight on Monday Night Bluegrass. And because this is KKUP, as you all know, we don't do it deliberately, but maybe we do. You know, we go from something to something completely different every time we change shows. Before I forget, this is KKUP Cupertino, 91.5 FM. There, you can check off the station ID. And this is Just Dave in tonight until 9 p.m. on Monday Night Bluegrass. And I'm doing a special show to wrap up the 2026 Psychedelic Marathon. I want to thank Bobby G and others for giving me the latitude to do that. And so tonight's show is Bluegrass Goes Psychedelic. And there's going to be two different things that will be happening tonight, maybe three. First off, you know, while I'm not talking on the air, obviously, I'll be taking calls from people that want to pledge. So if you maybe missed the weekend or you really wanted to get a copy of that great, great Psychedelic Marathon t-shirt with the faces on it, you can call me and I'll take your pledge until 9 p.m. And, you know, I'll just let the music roll while I'm talking to you, but I've got the paperwork and all that, so it's the time to do that. Secondly, because of how I put the show together, probably the first, I don't know, 2.5 hours will be covers from the psychedelic era, you know, and I'd say covers of music from like the mid-60s through the mid-70s. And it's not all covers of psychedelic music per se, although some of it is, but it'll be covers from that era of things that I enjoyed, and it'll be bluegrass covers, or things that are within a stone's throw of bluegrass. Towards the end of the show, I'm going to throw in a few songs, mostly by the infamous string dusters, about, you know, bluegrass that's pretty psychedelic. And so that's what we're going to do tonight. If you want to call and, you know, make a pledge, or just want to talk to me, want to know what's going on, when I'm, you know, I missed the back announce or whatever, the phone number to call while I'm not talking is 408-900-9539. I do have to warn you, because it'll only be me in the studio. You know, if I'm not answering the phone when you're calling, it means either that I'm talking on the air or that I'm already talking to somebody else about taking a pledge or something of that nature. So it's not like I'm ignoring you on purpose, but that's just the limitations of me and the system we have. So with that, welcome to the Bluegrass Goes Psychedelic show. And I'm going to start out with this really nice, I like this version a lot of, it's Claire Lynch. She does a cover of Hitchcock Railway, which was a fairly big hit for both Jose Feliciano first in 1968 and then Joe Cocker in 69. Now, I will admit, I've done some research on this song. It was written by Donald Duck Dunn and Tony, I can't remember who the Tony is, that got truncated, but they weren't even sure what the song is about. But nonetheless, welcome to the Bluegrass Goes Psychedelic show with Claire Lynch and her vision of Hitchcock Railway. And I'll let the music roll for a little while. And Carl, really call off and if you want to pledge, but don't call while I'm already talking, because that's not helpful. 408-900-9539. And you know, one other thing, I know like the World Cup is going on. There's lots of games going on out there. If you know somebody that's a big fan of bluegrass, are a big fan of psychedelic music, but maybe they're thinking about watching the World Cup, they could watch the World Cup and still listen to KKUP. You know, you don't have to just listen to those people talk about the game. You know, soccer or football, it's a pretty simple game. People kick the ball, it goes around, it goes places and all that. I mean, I'm not a genius, but you do not need those announcers to understand what's going on. And you can enjoy the best of both worlds with some great music and some World Cup soccer. So with that, here is Claire Lynch with Hitchcock Railway. Enjoy.

let's get you up to date, and I'll figure out if what I just did there. That was What Goes On, originally by the Beatles, obviously a Lennon and McCartney song. And that was on Rubber Soul originally in 1965, but that version was Joe Val and the New England Bluegrass Boys. That was originally on their 1985 album, Not a Word from Home, on Rounder, but I heard it on a really great compilation that at least hits a lot of things I like. Bluegrass Goes to Town, Pop Songs, Bluegrass Style. For that was Don't Think Twice, It's All Right. That's a Bob Dylan song, of course, originally released on his album, The Freeloon Bob Dylan, 1963. And that was as performed by the Rice Brothers on their album, The Rice Brothers, 1989. We heard Friend of the Devil, a Grateful Dead song, written by Jerry Garcia, John Dawson, and Robert Hunter. And that was originally released on one of their amazing albums from 1970, American Beauty, which that, together with Working Man's Dead, in my opinion, were their best studio albums of all time. But that was as performed by Rice, Hillman, and Peterson. And that was released on the album of the same name, which came out on Rounder in 1999. We heard Can't Find My Way Home, which is a really nice cover of the song that was originally performed by Blind Faith in 1969 on their album of the same name. That was a super group that didn't last very long, but the album Blind Faith was really quite outstanding. And that was performed by Rob Ikes with Tim O'Brien, and it was written by Steve Winwood, who was, you know, first he was with, well, there was Traffic, and then there was somebody else, and then there was Blind Faith, and then he went on a long solo career. And I know I'm missing one band he was with before Traffic and all that. We heard Bridge Over Troubled Water, performed by the Wittstein Brothers, and that was originally, of course, a Simon and Garfunkel song that was on the album of the same name, came out in 1969. But that Wittstein album, Brothers, came out in 1985, called Rose of My Heart on Rounder. And those were all on the compilation Bluegrass to Town, Pop Songs, Bluegrass Style, which came out in 2002 on Rounder. It's really a great compilation. And then we started off with Hitchcock Railway. It's performed by Claire Lynch from her fine album Silver and Gold. It came out in 2008. That's another Rounder Records release. And that was written by Donald Duck Dunn and Tony McCashin. And that was originally released first by Jose Feliciano in 1968. I'm sure I've heard it, but I don't really remember that one. But then there was Joe Cocker, which is probably the one I heard. That gets us up to date. I think we're segueing into something else, but I did have one song that kind of like, what happened to that song? I thought I was playing that song. So if that one doesn't come along, I'll probably inject something I was thinking I was going to play earlier. As I mentioned earlier, I'm doing the Bluegrass Psychedelic wrap-up to the Psychedelic Marathon tonight. I'm taking pledges for the Psychedelic Marathon t-shirt. If you'd like to get a hold of that fine-looking t-shirt, you can see it on our website, but you can call me at 408-900-9539, and I'll happily take your pledge. If you have anything else you want to talk to me about, same phone number. I'll be here till 9, and if I'm taking a pledge or otherwise talking to somebody, just call me back. I don't have the capacity to put anybody on hold. Maybe a really sophisticated person could do it, but I just can't handle that while I'm on the air. So if you pledged during this fine psychedelic marathon this weekend, which did really quite well, I think I see the total without PayPal's 25,000, almost 26,000, which is quite outstanding. But if you pledged, or if you're going to pledge tonight, know that, you know, if there's any thank you gifts that are coming your way, whether it's a CD set, of course I can't help you with the CDs tonight, but if it's a t-shirt or anything, count on up to 2 months, 6 to 8 weeks for those things to show up. And if you pledged but wanted to be invoiced, of course, we'll have to send the invoice, and then you'll have to send us the money, and, you know, it'll take a little longer probably for that. But thanks for all your help and support, and it was a load of fun. I was on Friday afternoon, had a great time, and then answering the phone and all that, just wonderful. So I'm going to let the music roll here. I have one theory about what's coming up, and we'll see if that's what it is. And if not, well, we'll all be surprised. But thanks for being with me tonight on Monday Night Bluegrass with my show, Bluegrass Goes Psychedelic. And, you know, they're not
truly psychedelic for a while, maybe towards the end, but for a while, we're talking bluegrass covers of songs that came out in the psychedelic era. So let's let it roll, and thanks for being with me.

In 1966, I wrote this tune. I must have been 20, 21 years old. And finally, all of a sudden, started writing songs. I got promoted to the front line because Gene Clark had decided to go off on a solo career. So they promoted me. McGuinn and Crosby promoted me to the front line. It was quite an honor. No, it was. It was great. I loved being in that band. But I wrote this song and called Have You Seen Her Face? I'll do it for you right now.

0: we're going to cut that cheering off, although I enjoy it a lot. This is Just Dave in on Monday Night Bluegrass doing Bluegrass Goes Psychedelic to wrap up the Psychedelic Marathon. It is about 7:02, 7:03, and this is KKUP Cupertino, 91.5 FM. Thanks for the calls. Hope you're all doing okay out there. Let's tell you what we just heard. There's a pair of songs from the Green Sky Bluegrass album, All Access Volume 1, which I think is an all-live album. I'd have to check, but at any rate, the two I just played were live. There was a live version of A Day in the Life, of course, which is a pretty famous Beatles song from Sgt. Pepper's, came out in 1967, and they do a really nice version of that. That's on their Big Blue Zoo Records. Same album, they cover the Pink Floyd song Time/Breathe, and that's the reprise. And that originally was, of course, was from the 1973 Pink Floyd album Dark Side of the Moon, which was one of the biggest selling albums of all time, at least at that time. We heard a really nice live version of Ziggy Stardust and the Spiders from Mars. Well, Ziggy Stardust is performed by the Yonder Mountain String Band, and that was live in Boulder, Colorado on New Year's Eve in 2015. Of course, that's a David Bowie song, and that was originally released by Bowie on the album The Rise and Fall of Ziggy Stardust and the Spiders from Mars in 1972, and that was a soundboard release. That was an official release, I think, by Yonder Mountain String Band, but I don't know if it's commercially available or not, but it's out there, and I believe I got that in a pretty legitimate fashion. I love it. A nice live version of Have You Seen Her Face, another, well, that's backing up. I'm blithering. That is as performed by Chris Hillman and Herb Peterson from their lovely live album at Edwards Barn. And that was written by Chris Hillman for the Byrds. And that was on the album, the Byrds album, Younger Than Yesterday, 1967. And that's an Arounder Records release. We heard a cover of the Crosby, Stills, Nash & Young song 4+20, as written by Stephen Stills. And that's on Rice, Hillman, and I don't know, could be Rice, Peterson, somebody. It's truncated, sorry about that. The album's Running Wild came out in 2001 on Arounder Records. And we heard The Last Thing on My Mind, performed by Herb Peterson on the album Lonesome Feeling. That's a Tom Paxton song. That is originally from the album Ramblin' Boy by Tom Paxton back in 1964. And then, just a little farther back, we had John Hartford covering Piece of My Heart, which I know, and most of us probably know, is a song that was performed by Big Brother and Holding Company and Janis Joplin independently as well as a solo artist, originally from the Cheap Thrills album back in 1968 with the amazing, amazing Robert Crumb cover. But that was another song from the Bluegrass Goes to Town pop songs, bluegrass style. And that was, I had to look this up because I had no idea. That was written by Jerry Ragavoy and Burt Burns. And we started that set off with another song from the Chris Hillman and Herb Peterson album at Edwards Barn with their version, this version of 8 Miles High. That, of course, was a song by the Byrds, released as a single in 1968, written by David Crosby and also by Gene Clark of the Byrds. And I think that gets us up to date. I want to announce, do some concert announcements. First off, I wanted to thank Larry Fagley of Otter Opry for calling me and letting me know about a couple live shows that are coming up. This coming Friday, the 26th, at 7 p.m. at the United Methodist Church, Monterey United Methodist Church, is Crying Uncle. That's at 7 p.m. and there's a church dinner at 5:30, and you can find all the information about that at otteropry.org. And also, on Thursday, July 9th, also at 7 p.m. with a church dinner, is Barkley Cove. And knowing Larry, I'm sure those are both fine shows that are bluegrassy in nature. Thanks for the calls. I'm going to talk about a few other things that are kind of going on out there that I found out. We just missed Mary Gaucher, so you can't see her. Too bad. That would have been really amazing. Their Water Tower, which is I think they're a California band that kind of like bluegrass, punk, and some other things. They're coming up on Saturday, July 18th. That's a snazzy show at Cumbwa in Santa Cruz. Eileen Jewell, E-I-L-E-N Jewell, J-E-W-E-L-L, which is, I mean, she's kind of folk Americana. I love her bits. She's coming up on Saturday, August 1st at Cumbwa. on Saturday, November 21st, and this is out there, Fred Eaglesmith. Wow, that'll be a great show. Love him a lot. He's just an amazing songwriter and performer. That's at the Landing in Scotts Valley. Now, let me shift over to what I have pulled up on my laptop and see if I can get it all to come up and make sense, because there's a few things I wanted to talk about. At the Ugly Mug over there in, I think, in Aptos, there is, just think of the ones that really are getting on my attention from the brief description. On July 2nd, Thursday at 7 p.m., there's a Gold Pine Duo, which is, says, an evening with Nashville Americana duo Gold Pine. So that's within a stone's throw of bluegrass. There's a band I don't know, somebody else I don't know, don't know about them, nothing wrong with these people, I just don't know anything about them. So that's what I got there. And then on, this is a big, I like them. Coming up on September 18th is Railroad Earth. And they are just, at least in my opinion, an amazing bluegrass-influenced Americana band. So that's what I know about. That's the extent of my deep, not at all remotely, very, very shallow research. And if you have any questions, you can call me. And otherwise, let's let the music roll. I'm going to continue with the Bluegrass Goes Psychedelic tonight. I know a lot of you are enjoying that. It's going to keep going on until I'm done at 9. And if you have any requests or if you want to call, make a pledge, 408-900-9539. You can still get the Psychedelic Marathon t-shirt tonight with my show. Or you can do it online through, I think, midnight on Tuesday tomorrow. But if you wanted to talk about that or any other thing, if you missed the back announce or whatever, give me a call, 408-900-9539, and let's just enjoy this music. I'm having a good old time. And I'm not going to say, I didn't look at this real carefully, but it's always possible that I've duplicated some of these songs, and I'm talking here, so whoever's calling me, you might have to wait for me to get off, but let's get with the music, and if you can stick on, I'm going to play a version of Wild Horses here. Enjoy.
1: Thank you.

right, let's get caught up to date. Thanks for the calls. That was just a pair of songs by Jesse McReynolds from his fine album Songs of the Grateful Dead, which came out in 2010 on Woodstock Records. Hey, that's kind of a fun album. He was not a Grateful Dead fan, but I guess his wife was, and somehow she convinced him to check them out, and he did an album of Grateful Dead covers and things that are related to the Grateful Dead. There was Deal. That's a Jerry Garcia, Robert Hunter song, originally released on the Jerry Garcia album Garcia in 1972. Before that was another Jerry Garcia song from the same album, The Wheel, which was written by Bill Kreutzmann, Jerry Garcia, and Robert Hunter, and that one's kind of fun because it was, at least a portion of The Wheel was part of the music for the animation that I think began the Grateful Dead movie that came out in 1977. And I remember this whole vision of like these hills were kind of like tappings, like tapping feet, and it was to The Wheel. Just quite an amazing thing, especially if you were stoned in some way. But really nice album by Jesse McReynolds. And I have no idea if Jesse ever inhaled or not. For that was another song that covers the Grateful Dead. There's Ripple. That's the version by Dale Ann Bradley featuring Tina Adair and Kim Fox. That's from the album The Hard Way. Came out in 2019. That's another Garcia Hunter song. That's on Pinecastle Records. And, of course, that was originally on American Beauty back in 1970 with the Dead. For that was a pair of Neil Young songs. Cinnamon Girl from Getting High on Neil Young, a bluegrass tribute. And that's kind of one up to me. That's one of those picking on things it's really good. Not all those things are really good, but that one is quite good. Came out in 2000 on CMH Records. And, of course, that was originally on the Neil Young and Crazy Horse album, Everybody Knows This Is Nowhere, which came out in 1969. For that, of course, was Helpless, another Neil Young song. And that was performed by Molly Tuttle featuring Old Crow Medicine Show. That's a single that came out in 2020. And that was originally appeared on the Crosby, Stills, Nash & Young album Deja Vu, which was in 1970. We heard Wild Horses, a Rolling Stones classic, originally on the Sticky Fingers album from 1971, the one with the infamous zipper on the cover. But that was as performed by Leon Russell in Newgrass Revival. And that is on what's called the Live album. It came out in 1981 on Paradise Records. I love that a lot. And that was recorded live at Perkins Palace in Pasadena, California in May of 1980. And I honestly don't remember. I might have seen a show at Perkins Palace, but that was one of these places that was kind of going or getting going about the time I was thinking about moving out of the area. But a really nice version of Wild Horses there. And Leon does a nice combination with Newgrass Revival. So it's about 7:40 or so, and the music's just rolling along. If you wanted to pledge and get the Psychedelic Marathon 2026 t-shirt from KKUP, now's the time to do it. You can call me till 9 and get that done. In theory, you could get it done on the air by calling other programmers through midnight tomorrow, but it's as certain you can get it done if you call me before 9. And that would be at 408-900-9539. I should mention, maybe you didn't hear the whole Psychedelic Marathon, I know I didn't, you can go to the archive at kkupfm.org or, go to the archive on our apps on the iPhone and the Android phones, and it's a 2-week rolling archive, so you've got 2 weeks from, this past weekend. It's already less than 2 weeks by now, but you can check it all out there if you want to hear something that you haven't done. And I know I'll do some of that myself as time goes on. Also, if you pledged already, think about it taking about 2 months to get your thank you gifts. And thanks for supporting us. I had a great time doing it myself, and it's great to be wrapping up the Psychedelic Marathon with this show. So with that, I'm just going to let the music roll because since we've already kind of wrapped, this is a wrap-up show. I don't need to sit here and bang at you all night to talk about pledging. You can pledge. I'll take your pledge happily, but I'm not going to think worse of you if you don't.
Let's see. I did want to mention again, just because Larry Fegley was nice enough to call me, there's two shows coming up at Otter Opry. There's Crying Uncle, which is this Friday, June 26th at 7 p.m. the Monterey United Methodist Church with a church dinner at 5:30. And then after that, on Thursday, July 9th, is Barclay Cove at the same place at the same time. And you can find out more about those at otteropry.org. So let's just let the music roll. Here is another, originally a Beatles song, as performed by Rice, Hillman, and Peterson.

All right, this is KKUP Cupertino, 91.5 FM, and that's pretty late on the station ID. Sorry about that. A couple phone calls there, which is great. I love talking to people, and these are both pledges, so that's pretty amazing. That was Suspicious Minds. It's songs from the road band from, I guess, the album Suspicious Minds. Could be. Came out in 2022. That's written by Mark James, and that's a self-release there. And that was a single by Elvis Presley in 1969, which is what we know about. Mark James had a single on it from 68, and I don't know if that ever made any, you know, any real penetration at all there, but we all know the Elvis version, and I like that. People Are Strange by the Dead South from their album Easy Listening for Jerks Part 2 came out in 2022 on Six Shooter Records. And that's a Doris song, of course, came out as a single in 1967 and written by Jim Morrison and Robbie Krieger, and it's truncated. There could be more there. We heard White Rabbit is performed by Molly Tuttle and Golden Highway. I like that a lot, from the album Into the Wild, came out in 2024 on Nonsense Records. And that, of course, is a Grace Slick song, performed, written and recorded by the Jefferson Airplane, first out on Surrealistic Pillow in 1967. Heard a really lovely Molly Tuttle cover of She's a Rainbow, the Rolling Stones song, and that's on the album of covers, But I'd Rather Be With You, which came out in 2020 during the pandemic. I think it was a pandemic project for her. She was going crazy in some ways, like many of us will. Written by Keith Richards and Mick Jagger. That was on Compass Records there. The original one is on their Satanic Majesty's Request 1967, which is the Rolling Stones' only vaguely psychedelic album. It's a good album. Reason to Believe by the Dillards. That came out originally, well, it was on the album Wheat Straw Suite, which came out in 1968 on Elektra by the Dillards. And I have it on There Is a Time 1963-70, a compilation on Vanguard. And originally it was by Tim Hardin on Tim Hardin 1, which came out in 1966. Now, let me get it together. Before that, we heard a couple of Paul Simon songs. There was The Boxer, as performed by Emily Harris from her album Roses in the Snow, which came out in 1980, I think, on Warner Brothers. That was originally a Simon & Garfunkel single in 1969. We heard Loves Me Like a Rock. It's performed by Alison Krauss and the Cox Family from the album I Know Who Holds Tomorrow, which came out in 1994 on Rounder Records. And that was of course, Paul Simon from his album There Goes Ryan and Simon, came out in 1973. And some time ago, we started out with Things We Said Today, the Beatles song, performed by Rice, Hillman, and Peterson on their album Running Wild, came out in 2001 on Rounder Records. And that was originally a B-side for the Beatles back in 1964, and also on A Hard Day's Night, and written by Lennon McCartney, of course. I do want to thank Michael from San Jose for pledging tonight, and you'll get your t-shirt, you know, like everybody else. So thanks for the call, and thanks for pledging, for supporting KKUP, and glad we're able to help you out there. And it's a good-looking t-shirt. I think you're going to be happy about it. That puts the total that I see up to almost $26,000. I know there's PayPal on top of that. So thank you very much, and thanks for the call. I'll be taking calls till, you know, maybe not quite 9, but close to 9. With that, I'm going to let the music roll, because I'm having fun doing this, and I think you are too. Next up is, and it would be really funny if I ran out of music here, but I don't think that's going to happen. There is a pair of Who songs is performed by the Hillbenders. I love this. I was lucky enough to see this live once at the Hardly Strictly Bluegrass, and I like the Hillbenders. I need to hear more by them, but this one is great. So let's just enjoy that, and if you want to talk while I'm not talking, 408-900-9539, and let's keep the good times rolling.

0: Thank you, thank you. That song was one of our original songs that Conrad and I wrote.
1: It was a big hit for the Floyd Brothers back in the 70s.
0: That's right. We never saw a dime from that song. It's kind of
2: it was on the chart for 14 years during the 70s, as a matter of fact.
0: Yeah. And so we turned away from bluegrass music after that experience and turned to country music, and were equally unsuccessful.

All right. We are almost at the end of Monday Night Bluegrass with a special Bluegrass Goes Psychedelic edition. Thanks for your patience with me tonight with all the bluegrass and bluegrass adjacent covers of material from the psychedelic era and shortly thereafter, kind of about 65 to 75, 74 thereabouts. Just Davis had a great time, and I hope you have too. And next month it'll be completely different, of course. We just heard a pair of Pink Floyd songs as covered by different artists. There was Fearless, which was performed by the infamous Stringdusters. That's on their Undercover EP, came in 2015 in Lumen House. And that was written by David Gilmour and Roger Waters, Pink Floyd, and appeared on their album Metal in 1971, which in my opinion is a great album. We're at Astronomy Domine, performed by West, Flores, Ball, Keplinger, Berline, and some other people on Picking on Pink Floyd, a 2001 CD on CMH Records. And that, of course, was written by Syd Barrett, of the Syd Barrett from the very beginning of Pink Floyd. And that first appeared on their first album, The Piper at the Gates of Dawn, 1967. I admit, I'm not that excited about that album in general, but I like that song. We heard a pair of Bob Dylan songs with It's All Over Now, Baby Blue from the Seldom Seen, from longtime Seldom Seen, came out in 2014 on Smithsonian Folk Music. That's a Bob Dylan song, of course, from Bob Dylan Bringing It All Back Home in 65. And before that, there was Tombstone Blues by Tim O'Brien from Cool Blue Rocks, Rock and Roll and Bluegrass Tradition, came out in 2001 on Sugar Hill. And that was a Bob Dylan song, of course, from Highway 61 Revisited, also from 1965. We heard Dead Flowers, performed by the Brothers Comatose, from Songs from the Stoop, came out in 2010. That's a self-release by Keith Richards and Mick Jagger, wrote that, and of course it's another song from Sticky Fingers. We heard Brain Damage, that's performed live by the Austin Lounge Lizards at the Aptos Village Park in 1995. That's live and all that. That's a Roger Waters song, and originally from Dark Side of the Moon, of course. We heard Mississippi Half Step Uptown Toodaloo, originally a Grateful Dead song, is performed there by Town Mountain from their Dead Sessions single. Came out in 2015. That's a Jerry Garcia, Robert Hunter song. That's originally from the Dead's Wake of the Flood album in 73. And we started that out some time ago with the duo of Who songs, We're Not Gonna Take It, See Me, Feel Me, as performed by the Hillbenders. That's on their album, Tommy, a Bluegrass Opry, came out in 2015 on Compass Records, and that's an authorized, if you will, version. The Who were like, yeah, that's good. And that, of course, originally was performed by The Who, came out on Tommy in 1969, written by Pete Townsend. That is almost it for me. I'm going to have to say goodnight here. This is KKUP Cupertino, 91.5 FM. That's close enough for our station ID. And I'm going to go out with one more song, and after that, it'll be time for Dave Emery with For the Record. And like always, that's not necessarily the opinions of the station, the management, the board, any of those things for KKUP. So here is the last song, and then we'll go right to Dave Emery. And thanks for being with Just Dave tonight on this special edition of Monday Night Bluegrass. Here is Rise Sun by the infamous Stringdusters.

Hi, Dave Emery here. This is For the Record program number 1304. Albert Hoffman, the Nazis, and the CIA. This is being recorded on June 30th of the year 2023. Before getting into the main body of the program, three notes. First of all, please get in the habit of checking the Spitfire list. .com website on a regular basis for the comments made by Parafractal. He is our brilliant contributing editor, and his comments, along with intelligent comments made by other listeners, are an indispensable part of the, well, I'm hesitant to call it the For the Record experience, because it's more than that. The Spitfire List experience, let's call it that. Please check the comments, because there are many good comments being made by many contributors, none on the par of Parafractal, however. Also, for those of you who find podcasts to be the best way of consuming For the Record, sister station WFMU is podcasting For the Record, and so there is a description at the, there is a link at the top of each written For the Record description, and at the top of each Food for Thought post that will enable you to subscribe to the WFMU podcast. There is also a 32 gigabyte flash drive available with all of my life's work, both printed and recorded, as well as a library of old anti-fascist books on easy to download PDF files. That flash drive, again, contains everything that is on the SpitfireList.com website, and it is available for a very small fee. I get no money whatsoever from that, perhaps confirming my worst critic's confirmation or affirmation that I am nuts. In any event, to get the flash drive, there is a link at the top of each Food for Thought each Food for Thought post and each For the Record description that will enable you to do that. The flash drive will be updated shortly. Now, the title of this program, Albert Hoffman, the Nazis, and the CIA, refers to Albert Hoffman, generally described as the father of LSD. He was a chemist with Sandoz, a Swiss-based pharmaceutical company, and we will get into Sandoz and two other companies whom I must admit I've never heard the names of which pronounced aloud. One is, I'm going to call Ciba, C-I-B-A, and the other Geigy, G-E-I-G-Y. Those two firms, together with Sandoz, comprised the Swiss branch of what was to become IG Farben. I will talk more about that in a second. The vast bulk of the material for our program comes from a very important book entitled A Terrible Mistake, subtitled The Murder of Frank Olson and the CIA's Secret Cold War Experiments. This was authored by the late heroic Hank Alberelli and published in hardcover by Trine Bay, copyright 2009 by Hank Alberelli. This is the story of the dosing with LSD and the murder subsequently of Frank Olson, who was employed as a scientist by the CIA and various other U.S. national security entities. Albert Hoffman has enjoyed, I think, some rather good press, particularly from the so-called counterculture of the 60s. Again, he is viewed as something of an avatar in some quarters. In fact, Albert Hoffman has a history of working with some very insidious elements. Sandoz, the company with which he did his work, was part of what became the Swiss branch of IG Farben. More about that in a second. But turning to Hank Alberelli's book, again, A Terrible Secret, The Murder of Frank Olson and the CIA's Secret Cold War Experiments, Albert Hoffman was deeply involved in those. A
passage about a CIA-subsidized anthropologist named Gordon Wasson, last name W-A-S-S-O-N, talks about Albert Hoffman, and when Wasson was sending some of his psilocybin mushrooms, or the derivatives thereof, to Sandoz, that work was basically being overseen by, among others, Albert Hoffman and also the CIA. Turning to Hank Albarelli's A Terrible Mistake. Wasson also sent his samples to Albert Hoffman at Sandoz Labs in Switzerland. Hoffman, according to Wasson, was doing the key work synthesizing the active ingredients of the examples, of the samples, excuse me, one more time. Wasson also sent his samples to Albert Hoffman at Sandoz Labs in Switzerland. Hoffman, according to Wasson, quote, was doing the key work synthesizing the active ingredients of the samples. What Wasson again did not realize was that the fruits of all of his and Hoffman's labors were being plucked from the vine by the U.S. Army and CIA, both of whom, since at least 1948, had covert operatives working in the Sandoz laboratories. More about Albert Hoffman's work with the CIA. Skipping down. In the same interview, Wasson said that Albert Hoffman, quote, worked in some way with the CIA, unquote, and that Hoffman's, quote, discoveries were imparted in whole by Sandoz to the U.S. government. Sandoz wanted to be on the right side of things, unquote. Hoffman's connection to the CIA has never been officially confirmed by the CIA, which maintains a policy of not commenting on or revealing information on foreign citizens who find their way into its employment. Former agency officials have commented anonymously that several Sandoz scientists and officials, including Hoffman, maintain a close relationship with the CIA, but the, quote, agency never fully trusted the Swiss, unquote, and again, quoting, always held a dual insurance policy with Sandoz, unquote, by vetting and placing covert employees within the firm's laboratories and administration, meaning some of the management figures in Sandoz at the time. Now, again, Sandoz, along with two companies, I'm going to call them Cyber, or CIBA, C-I-B-A, and Geigy, G-E-I-G-Y. I've never heard either name pronounced aloud. Those two companies, along with Sandoz, were set up in the aftermath of World War I in order to compete with the German chemical and Baustoff industry. Ultimately, when the IG Farben chemical cartel was formed, basically midwived by John Foster Dulles of Sullivan and Cromwell, when that cartel was formed, eventually, the three companies, Sandoz, CIBA, and Geigy, that were set up to compete with it, were absorbed into it and became part of the IG Farben cartel. Albert Hoffman is very well known for having synthesized LSD while working with Sandoz in 1938, and then he supposedly took a little bit and went on a bicycle ride in 1943 and had all sorts of wonderful experiences and discoveries, and that in many ways was the initiation of what over the decades was to be called, was to become known as the psychedelic experience. It also applies to experiences with mescaline and psilocybin and other hallucinogens. What is not as well known, however, is that when Albert Hoffman took his storied bicycle ride, the company that he worked for, and in fact all three Swiss firms that were associated with IG Farben, were under indictment in the United States for having collaborated with Nazi Germany. But we talk about this in For the Record 1135, and I'm going to recap part of that. This is from one of the books that is available for download for free on the SpitfireList.com website. It's called Treason's Peace, German Buys and American Dupes by Howard
Watson Armbruster, A-M-B-R-U-S-T-E-R, published in hardcover by the Beechhurst Press, copyright again, published in 1947. Now, about Sambo, Siba, and Gaiji, and their being under indictment in the U.S., we read as follows. Another indictment accusing General Ameline and General Dystop of conspiracy in the Bai industry was filed in the New Jersey District Court on May 14, 1942. But in this instance, Furban, local address still unknown, was named only as a co-conspirator. Those indicted included DuPont, Allied Chemical and Dye, and American Cyanamid, and also Furban affiliates, the American Siba, Sandoz, and Gaiji. Some 20 officers of the corporate defendants, including Ernest K. Halbach and two of his Furban pals, were also indicted in this case. The alleged conspiracy included worldwide restrictions in the manufacture, distribution, import, and export of Bai stuff stemming out of the international cartel set up in 1928, in which co-conspirator Furban was the dominant influence. A long list of other co-conspirators included the Swiss Siba, Sandoz, and Gaiji companies with Cincinnati Chemical Works, their jointly owned American concern. Imperial Chemical Industries and its Canadian subsidiary, the French Kuhlmann, Japan's Mitsui, and DuPont ICI branches in Brazil and the Argentine. In this case, antitrust spread its largest net and landed speckled fish of many varieties and many nations. All have been gathered in Furban's net of the world's dye industry. When Secretary of War Stimson and Attorney General Biddle agreed to postpone the trial until it would not interfere with war production, one Justice Department official was quoted as saying sourly, quote, "First, they hurt the war effort by their restricted practices, and then, if caught, they use the war effort as an excuse to avoid prosecution," unquote. A tug of war went on undercover over whether to compromise, dismiss, or forget this case. Finally, compromise won. In April of 1946, after Tom Clark had become Attorney General, the indictments were completely dismissed as to 11 of the defendants, including General Bystuff's celebrated Halbach, and were partially dismissed as to 4 of the corporations and 8 of the other individuals named. At the same time, pleas of nolo contendere, which is equivalent to guilty, were entered, and the Justice Department notified the court that under these circumstances, it would not be in the public interest to stay the trial. No decree was entered by the court, so the contracts were not officially abrogated. No, indeed, they weren't, and it was in the immediate post-World War II period that many of the Nazi-aligned individuals and institutions, and also individuals and institutions that had been working with the Japanese in Asia, began to network with and to work for the U.S. in various capacities. Perhaps in addition to the Galen Spy Organization, about which we've spoken many times, there is also the celebrated Project Paperclip, in which many of the Nazi scientists who have worked for the Third Reich jumped to the U.S. In For the Record Program 1123, we gave some background to some of the Project Paperclip machinations, and we noted in that broadcast that by the time the Dachau Medical Experiments trial at Nuremberg was taking place, this a trial of doctors and individuals who had been involved with the Dachau Medical Experiments, by the time that case came, or those cases came to trial, and the legal
eagle, so to speak, who presided over that trial was none other than Leon Jaworski, who went on to become Watergate special prosecutor. He was a Warren Commission counsel. He also, along with Robert Story, was in charge of the Texas Court of Inquiry. That was the Texas state body that was put together to allegedly investigate the assassination of JFK. Robert Story, as Colonel Robert Story, passed down the order to relax the anti or the denazification order at Nuremberg. That helped to pave the way for Paperclip, the Galen Org, etc. One of the things that we spoke about in, for the record, 1123 was not only the fact that the Dachau Medical Experiments trial was presided over by Leon Jaworski, but at that point in time, by the time the case came to trial, five of the defendants had already signed contracts to work for the U.S. under Paperclip. We also noted in that program that the Kaiser Wilhelm Institute's aviation medicine subsidiary was basically centrally involved in the Dachau medical experiments. We also noted that work at the Kaiser Wilhelm aeromedical medicine facility continued apace through the close of the Third Reich right on up into service for the Americans. Basically, the pictures of Hitler and Hermann Goering were taken down. They were replaced with pictures of Harry Truman and Dwight Eisenhower, and the work continued apace. Apparently, at the Dachau concentration camp, there was also some serious experimentation with psychoactive drugs. Mescaline was one of them, and there are certainly indications that LSD might have been used as well, although no hard documentation has emerged that I'm aware of. The documentation on the chemical experiments at Dachau is scanty and probably incomplete. What's worth noting is that the experiments at Dachau were using psychoactive chemicals such as mescaline, were at the instigation of a branch of the SS called the Annamerbe, or the Ancestral Research Branch of the Nazi SS. They were involved in various things, including expeditions to Tibet, expeditions to the Amazon to gather psychoactive plants and other potentially useful plants. And we've spoken in the past about the Dalai Lama, his Nazi SS tutor, and the fact that he remained very close to Bruno Begay, who was a member of the 1939 SS expedition to Tibet, and he was also a Class A war criminal. After coming back from Tibet, he, at one point, wanted to study some 130-odd prisoners of war who were deemed to have Asiatic features, so we had them killed using a cyanide spray so that their skeletons could be studied for anthropological use. Nonetheless, Bruno Begay in the early 90s was part of the Tibetan government in exile, and apparently his war criminal activities did nothing to diffuse his endearment to the Dalai Lama or his position as part of the Tibetan government in exile. We're going to read about the Annamerbe and about its initiation of the mescaline experiments at Dachau, and apparently the documentation on those was unearthed as part of the documentation on, quote, German aviation medical experiments at the Dachau concentration camp. That was the same body of research that was linked to the Kaiser Wilhelm Institute of Aeromedical Medicine that we spoke about, and that was also obviously involved with the Dachau medical experiments, five of the perpetrators of which had already signed contracts to work for the U.S. when the cases came to trial in the post-World War II period, presided over by Leon Jaworski. Of the Annamerbe,
and its initiation of the psychoactive chemical experiments at Dachau, we read. By the way, Green here is Dr. L. Wilson Green, who was the scientific director of the Edgewood Arsenal in Maryland. And we read, Green was intrigued with the report and became fascinated with the possibility of employing mind-altering drugs as a more, quote, humane, unquote, weapon of war. He spoke with members of the Chemical Corps team and learned that OSS and Office of Naval Intelligence officials under the auspices of the U.S. Naval Technical Mission had produced a number of studies, including one top-secret report detailing Nazi experiments entitled German Aviation Medical Experiments at the Dachau Concentration Camp. After reviewing nearly 300 pages of the report, Green was disappointed to find fewer than 2 pages devoted to Nazi drug experiments. However, he noticed several unexplained references to an intriguing research institute called Das Annenerbe, apparently operated by Reichsführer Heinrich Himmler's dreaded SS, which at least one writer deemed, quote, the new Knights Templar defending the Nazi, quote, faithful, unquote. It appeared that Das Annenerbe was the organization responsible for ordering and conducting the horrific drug experiments at Dachau and other locations. L. Wilson Green doggedly pursued the subject, and after subsequent meetings with Army G2 intelligence officers and further review of a large cache of captured documents, he was able to learn a great deal more about the activities of the Annenerbe. In short, Himmler, along with the occultist Hermann Wirth, W-I-R-T-H, and race-obsessed Richard Walter Dore, D-A-R-R-E, had founded the Annenerbe in 1935. It was set up as a Nazi think tank and, quote, research, unquote, institute dedicated to anything under the sun that could be seen as promoting the anthropological and cultural history and, quote, superiority, unquote, of the so-called Aryan race. The Annenerbe's founding papers stated its primary objective was to, quote, promote the science of ancient intellectual history, unquote. Its guiding thought, as enunciated by Himmler, was, quote, a folk lives happily in the present and the future as long as it is aware of its past and the greatness of its ancestors, unquote. The Annenerbe operated a vast number of branches and over 30 programs, including, quote, folk, unquote, research, religious history, astronomy, geophysics, biology, botany, expeditions, cave studies, natural history and plant genetics, and preparations. In April of 1945, American troops stumbled across a massive cache of Annenerbe files hidden in a dark bank cave called Kleines Teufelsstock, the Little Devil's Hole, near the Bavarian village of Pottenstein. For the next 4 years, American intelligence officials closely studied the captured documents, eventually sending many to the Army's Edgewood Arsenal and Camp Beefrick. Green was amazed to read that Annenerbe-funded expeditions had spent months in the jungles of South America and the mountains of Tibet in search of exotic, hallucinogenic substances and plants. Documents revealed that numerous samples had been collected and returned to Germany from one extensive trip to Amazonia, South America's Amazon rainforest. One more time. Documents revealed that numerous samples had been collected and returned to Germany from one extensive trip to Amazonia, South America's Amazon rainforest. Another excursion to Tibet and the forbidden city of Lhasa was able to amass huge amounts of mind-altering substances. Annenerbe teams also trekked the mystical Himalayas, where they collected every plant specimen that caught their fancy. Within weeks of launching his research, Dr. Green came across documents that threw more light on the Annenerbe-funded mescaline experiments. Years later, in 1961, French writer Christian Bernadac, B-E-R-N-A-D-A-C, would use the same files to account for the horrors of Dachau. Bernadac reveals that Annenerbe, that the Annenerbe, one more time, Bernadac reveals
that the Army member performed extensive experiments at Dachau and other camps with, quote, a Mexican plant, a tiny thornless cactus, peyote, combining the required properties and potentialities, and another Mexican plant that he said was, quote, Sinicuichi, S-I-N-I-C-U-I-C-H-I, an auditory hallucinogenic, which robbed those who assimilated it of their memory, unquote. Brindabach speaks of progenitors of peyote and mescaline, citing the Huichol Indians of Mexico and an obscure early 1900s New York cult leader, Joseph Rave, R-A-V-E, who replaced the communion wafer with a, quote, drink of light, unquote, comprised of mescaline. Also extolled were brothers Julian and Aldous Huxley, who tripped repeatedly on mescaline and LSD. Brindabach then reveals that 8 Dachau inmates were selected for drug experiments conducted by SS physician Colonel Kurt Plopper, P-L-O-P-P-E-R. In vivid detail, Brindabach, who interviewed one of the former inmates, Arthur Hollot, H-A-U-L-O-T, writes that Colonel Plopper handed Hollot a glass of cognac laced with mescaline. Hollot recounted that nothing happened for the next 2 hours. Quote, then I began to be aware of the effects of the poison, unquote, Hollot said. I saw an extraordinary, an incredibly colored vision. The visions kept on coming. They started to come quite quickly until I felt that my head was entirely filled with these creations. For me, these visions assumed geometric forms, shifting from rhomboids to undulating curves. Each of them arose from a source, a simple point of very profound violet, out of which they pulsed with a rhythm that I felt as a music, taking on both the subtlest and the richest of colors, unquote. After a while, Plopper walked over to Hollot and asked, quote, listen to me carefully. Do you think that with a man in your condition, it would be possible to get him to say things that he doesn't want to admit, unquote? Hollot recalled, quote, it took a great deal of effort for me to understand his question, and I answered it very decidedly that it wouldn't be possible, unquote. About an hour later, Plopper asked the same question. At that time, unquote, Elo said, I was dominated by the visions which kept growing richer and more vividly colored all the time, so that the fact of being forced to return to reality, and particularly to open my eyes and reason, seemed to me to be an agony beyond any comparison with all that I had suffered until then in 3 years of life in the concentration camp, unquote. With effort, Elo answered, yes, everything, unquote. And then he added, ask me if I killed my father or my mother, I'd say yes, just to get you to leave me in peace, unquote. Plopper laughed and left the room. Soon after reading about the Dachau medical experiments, Green's attention turned to the powerful drug about which he had been alerted months earlier through top-secret army reports from Europe. Right away, Green said, he, quote, was struck by the physical proximity of the laboratory doing the most to refine the ergot and the camp where most of the mescaline experiments was performed. Ergot, by the way, is a mold. We're going to talk more about that in a second. When it grows on a grain, it produces a number of chemicals, one of which is LSD-25, and also some powerful vasoconstrictors that can produce gangrene. I'm going to talk about the apparent dosing of a town in France with ergot and or LSD in just a minute. That may very well have been done by agents of the U.S. National Security Establishment, and certainly Albert Hoffman appears to have actively covered that up. More about that in a second. Right away, Green later said, again, he was in charge of scientific activity, or he was a scientific director at Edgewood Arsenal. Right away, Green later said he was, quote, was struck by the physical proximity of the laboratory doing the most to refine ergot and the camp where most of the mescaline experiments was performed, unquote. The Sandoz laboratories in Basel, Switzerland were only 400 kilometers or 248 miles away from Dachau.
Green went back to his recently received reports from Army intelligence and refreshed himself with the account of, quote, what we thought was then the mostly by chance discovery of LSD in 1942 or 1943 by Hoffman at Sandoz. One more time. Green went back to his recently received reports from Army intelligence and refreshed himself with the account of, quote, what we thought was then the mostly by chance discovery of LSD-25 in 1942 or 1943 by Hoffman at Sandoz, unquote. And then quoting from the document, the company site in Basel was separated from Germany by the Rhine River, and Basel's economic backbone was comprised of the corporate trinity of Sandoz, Hoffmann La Roche, Cyber Geigy, all large pharmaceutical firms. Green learned that Hoffmann had actually worked under the direction of the highly respected physician Arthur Stoll, S-T-O-L-L, founder and director of Sandoz's aggressive drug research program. During World War I, Stoll had been an associate in Berlin to the world-famous chemist and Nobel laureate Dr. Richard Wildstaver, W-I-L-L-S-T-A-P-P-E-R. Around the same time Hoffman was hired by Sandoz, according to Green's findings, Stoll's laboratory was diligently working on ways to isolate and prepare in pure form, quote, the impact active principles of medicinal plants whose active principles are unstable or whose potency is subject to variation. This objective was particularly attractive to Hoffman because of his deep interest in the development of natural chemical products, said Green, quote, Stoll's laboratory was concentrating its efforts on such plants as foxglove, Mediterranean squill, that's S-Q-U-I-L-L, and ergot, unquote. Beginning in 1946 through to mid-1949, Green recounted, quote, after three Sandoz researchers volunteered to self-administer LSD-25 in order to confirm and possibly replicate Hoffman's wondrous experience, unquote, with the drug to a very skeptical Arthur Stoll, Stoll's son, Dr. Werner A. Stoll, a psychiatrist at the Bleuler Clinic in Zurich, undertook a number of human experiments on about 20 people at the University of Zurich, unquote. By the way, the Bleuler Clinic is capital B-L-E-U-L-E-R, maybe mispronouncing that. There were actually 22 people in these human experiments at the University of Zurich. Green found that documentation concerning these experiments was scant, and recalled what he later termed, quote, troubling rumors or gossip, unquote, that the experiments or related tests resulted in, quote, at least one death, possibly more, unquote, involving one, quote, unwitting mental patient, unquote, the suicide of one nurse, unquote, and the death in Geneva of a woman physician who had been depressed, unquote, had been taking LSD-25 and became more depressed, quote, killing herself 3 weeks later, unquote. In August of 1949, as we have seen in Chapter 5 of Book 1, Dr. Green published his report advancing psychochemical warfare as, quote, a new concept of war, unquote. And we're going to continue with this in just a second. What is quite interesting is to contemplate the, one hesitates to call it the psychedelic subculture, but the culture that grew up around the Haight Ashbury and the Summer of Love, and it was deemed to be peace-oriented. And in fact, the programs, as we just saw, that were used to develop hallucinogenic drugs were part of a way of, were part of a plan to experiment on these and see if they could be used to wage a somewhat more humane type of warfare. Certainly, dosing somebody with psychoactive drugs is more humane than blowing them up or shooting them or whatever. But as we'll see, it can be very, very destructive indeed. Now, one of the things to which we referred was the ergot mold, that's E-R-G-O-T. That is a mold that forms on grains. It's been known for a long time. And
Birgit produces several chemicals, one of which is LSD-25. It also produces a severe vasoconstrictor, which can produce gangrene in some of the subjects. And there are indications that, in fact, a city or a town in southern France was deliberately dosed with ergot, and as we'll see, the behavior of Albert Hofmann in connection with this is noteworthy because it manifests what in legal what in law is known as the consciousness of guilt principle. When called upon to analyze and comment on the Pont-Saint Esprit outbreak of apparent ergot poisoning or contamination, Albert Hofmann, although he clearly saw that the outbreak in Pont-Saint-Esprit, again, a town in southern France, was consistent with ergot poisoning or ergot contamination, he went out of his way to attribute the phenomenon that we're about to examine to a mercury compound, which was not something that was involved with this outbreak. And indeed, it was Hofmann himself who noted that the mercury compound was not apparently responsible for what took place in Pont-Saint-Esprit, despite the fact that he did attribute the outbreak to mercury. Again, the legal principle of consciousness of guilt is fundamental here. And what we're going to read next is the account of the outbreak at Pont-Saint-Esprit in Provence in southern France on August 16th of 1951. Behold the town, situated on the Rhone River, that's R-H-O-N-E, founded in the 5th century, is the town of Pont-Saint-Esprit in the Languedoc-Roussillon region of southern France. It is 1951, yet if any visitor were to gaze about, he or she would see few, if any, trappings of modernity. Indeed, any visitor would easily feel they had been transported back at least 1,000 years in time. Observed one visitor in 1951, the area surrounding the town has lain for centuries, comparatively untouched by the convulsions that have sent the remainder, that have rent the remainder of the world, as it is witnessed by the numerous Roman and medieval buildings that still remain intact. It is a place where, so one might imagine, nothing ever happened here, unquote. August 16th, 1951, had begun as yet another uneventful day in the idyllic town until 2 hours before noon, when a young farmer stumbled through the front door of Dr. Jean Vieux, V-I-E-U. The man, who lived nearby, was babbling incoherently and waving his arms about as if he was being attacked by a swarm of bees. No sooner had Dr. Vieux managed to calm the man than a second neighbor appeared at his door. This man, too, was ramping nonsensically and seemed to be in the grip of wild hallucinations. It took Vieux and two assistants nearly an hour to convince the man that the snakes he claimed were slithering about his insides were not consuming him. 5 minutes later, a third man, also acting bizarrely, arrived at the doctor's door. Soon, and for the remainder of the day, the bewildered doctor was inundated by a stream of strangely, often wildly disoriented townspeople. By nightfall, he was doing his best to treat nearly 75 delirious patients, 22 of whom had to be sheltered in a barn because the local hospital was overflowing with stricken victims. Doctors were summoned from surrounding areas, and they too were baffled by what was happening. Many patients had to be forcibly tied to their beds. When nurses ran out of rope, they used horse harnesses. Some patients managed to break free of their restraints and ran screaming through the streets. An 11-year-old boy threw his mother to the ground and tried to strangle her. A local politician stripped off his clothes and merrily danced naked in the town square.
An elderly man ran about yelling, quote, "My belly is full of snails. They are burning me to death. I am in the water," unquote. When he finally sat down, he said, quote, "I am now sending out radio messages everywhere. Get me an X-ray. Get me the X-ray and you can see," unquote. One young man in his early 20s had become so violent that he had to be subdued by 3 ambulance attendants. Even the attendants could not restrain the man who viciously fought them, and 2 more came to their assistance. With considerable effort, the 5 men were able to put the crazed young victim into a straitjacket. But as they tried to fasten it, the young man suddenly pushed the attendants away, ripped the jacket from his body, and tore the thick canvas down the middle into 2 pieces. Eventually, the young man was tied down with thick leather straps in a prone position on his back onto a cot in the local jail cell. Within minutes, however, he had loosened 1 strap and chewed the others to pieces with such a frenzy and intensity that some of his teeth fell out of his bloody mouth. When he finally managed to break loose, he screamed that monsters were attacking him, and he seized the metal bars of his cell, frantically trying to escape. With superhuman strength, he was able to bend them slightly before he was again restrained. Another young lad of about 12 years of age ran about the town screaming that dead people were rising up out of the ground at a nearby cemetery. Quote, "They're coming to eat us. They're coming to eat us alive," unquote, warned a frantic boy. A young woman in her late teens tore off her dress and went about in her underwear mimicking the sounds of farm animals. Another woman went from door to door announcing that the second coming was at hand, shouting, quote, "The Son of God will be here at any moment. Repent now while there is still time," unquote. A 5-year-old girl told her mother, "Tigers are going to eat us all. They're going to rip us to pieces," unquote. The girl pointed to the ceiling of her room and cried, "Blood is dripping down on everything. Can't you stop the blood?" unquote. Dogs and cats were not immune to the outbreak and were also behaving oddly. Several animals dropped dead. One dog sat in the town square and howled at the sun for nearly an hour before someone hauled it away. A police officer called to the scene remarked later that there had been no sexual acts, rapes, or molestations committed during the incident. This, despite the fact that many people seemed possessed by an odd euphoria and went about profusely professing love for the world and all its inhabitants. As one Paris reporter described the town's bizarre outbreak, quote, "It is neither Shakespeare nor Edgar Poe. It is, alas, the sad reality all around Pont-Saint-Esprit and its environs where terrifying scenes of hallucinations are taking place. They are scenes straight out of the Middle Ages, scenes of horror and pathos full of sinister shadows. The doctors are beside themselves with work. The rumors are wild and contradictory. Fear hangs over the town everywhere. No one knows when it will end." With every passing hour, rumors and speculation ran rampant about the cause of the spontaneous outbreak of insanity. Some townspeople claimed that the local gendarme had poisoned the town's water supply. A story circulated that a madman was running amok pouring poison into food and water. Another claimed that a defrocked priest had placed a horrendous curse on the town and was performing black masses that were resulting in the spreading madness. Satan himself was said to have been released from the depths of hell onto earth. Other, more pragmatic rumors were also circulating. Look at these rumors, and then we're going to see something that certainly will lend a degree of gravitas to those rumors. Perhaps on the morning of the outbreak, that low-flying, unmarked aircraft had sprayed the town with an unknown substance. Or it could have been those well-dressed foreign strangers who had passed through the town the day before, who had perhaps performed diabolical deeds in their wake.
Maybe some soldiers bearing strange insignia had silently slept through the town's outskirts the night before. That's one more time. Or it could have been those well

will be back in Eben. Local doctor Albert Gabi, G-A-B-B-I, and two colleagues examined the bed and concluded, quote, three of these people were old and in bad health. The woman had hyperthyroidism. One of the men was only 25 years old and had been in good health previously, unquote. Gabby reported that all four people, quote, died in muscular spasm and in a state of cardiovascular collapse. The blood urea was raised to 150 milligrams per 100 milliliters. The woman showed at her death a moist gangrene of the toes, unquote. Children, according to Gabby's group, developed disorders more quickly than adults. In two cases, Gabby stated, we observed epileptiform convulsions controlled by barbiturates, unquote. The doctors summarized their findings as best they could. An interesting feature of some cases was that the delirium was the first serious sign to be noted. It then appeared very late, between 10 to 12 days after the first onset of the poisoning. It is difficult to know just how many people presented with only slight disorders, disturbances of digestion and sleep, but it was about 150. A pregnant woman was seen with frank hemorrhages, and several women menstruated prematurely. Now that we have gathered the documents together, 15 days after the poison was taken, it is still too soon to give a definite balance sheet. Nevertheless, we can foresee the complete disappearance of the vascular disorders, but we cannot say what the effect will be on the minds of some of the patients, in particular on the minds of alcoholics who fell victim to the poison. We'll note again some of the rumors that were going around, and then we'll repeat these. Other, more pragmatic rumors were also circulating. Perhaps on the morning of the outbreak, that low-flying aircraft had sprayed the town with an unknown substance. Or it could have been those well-dressed foreign strangers who had passed through the town the day before, who had perhaps performed diabolical deeds in their wake. Maybe some soldiers bearing strange insignia had silently swept through the town's outskirts the night before, releasing colored vapors from odd handheld devices. Those rumors may have had some grounding in substance, because before we get back to Albert Hofmann and his very suspicious behavior with regard to the Pont-Saint-Esprit outbreak, we note the following. This is about a Dr. Johnson who had written about the Pont-Saint-Esprit outbreak. Nor could Dr. Johnson or other medical authorities know that at the time of the Pont-Saint-Esprit outbreak, a group of Camp Beatrix scientists just happened to be visiting France. The evidence is in Frank Olson's passport, as well as the passports of other SOD scientists. Nor was Johnson aware that Sandoz and CIA officials were engaged in discreet, ongoing discussions about the, quote, secret of Pont-Saint-Esprit. One more time. Nor could Dr. Johnson or other medical authorities have known that at the time of the Pont-Saint-Esprit outbreak, a group of Camp Beatrix scientists just happened to be visiting France. The evidence is in Frank Olson's passport, as well as the passports of other SOD scientists. Nor was Johnson aware that Sandoz and CIA officials were engaged in discreet, ongoing discussions about the, quote, secret of Pont-Saint-Esprit. Well, indeed. And one of those Sandoz, possibly CIA officials, was none other than Albert Hofmann. And again, I want to note here how Albert Hofmann misattributed the Pont-Saint-Esprit outbreak to contamination by the victims with a mercury compound that would not produce the symptoms noted. And yet in a speech given to other scientists, Albert Hofmann was dismissive of the notion that a mercury compound could have produced the symptoms that were observed at Pont-Saint-Esprit. Now, this, again, is the legal principle of consciousness of guilt. We'll begin with what Albert Hofmann, his presence in Pont-Saint-Esprit, and how he misattributed the outbreak to a mercury compound.

And again, there's a book by Mr. Fuller that talks about this. Much overlooked in Fuller's book is a brief section about the presence of Sandoz Company researcher Dr. Albert Hofmann in Point Saint-Esprit during the summer of 1951. Hofmann himself has briefly and parenthetically mentioned the French outbreak in his own book, LSD, My Problem Child, first published in 1979, but for some reason, he does not mention that he was in the town of Pont Saint-Esprit in the days immediately following the outbreak. Hofmann's account is not only parenthetical, but of questionable accuracy. The mass poisoning, and I'm quoting here, the mass poisoning in the southern France city of Pont Saint-Esprit in the year 1951, which many have attributed to ergot-containing bread, actually had nothing to do with ergotism. It rather involved poisoning by an organic mercury compound that was utilized for disinfecting seeds, unquote. Elsewhere, Hofmann again downplays or evades the truth about the etiology of Pont Saint-Esprit's days of madness. In an eloquently written chapter of Gordon Lawson's classic The Road to Eleusis, Hofmann provides an overview of the, quote, storied past, unquote, of ergot of rye, but totally overlooks Pont Saint-Esprit. Note that, again, this last sentence again. In an eloquently written chapter of Gordon Lawson's classic, The Road to Eleusis, of capital E-L-E-U-S-I-S, Hofmann provides an overview of the, quote, storied past, unquote, of ergot of rye, but totally overlooks Pont Saint-Esprit. Dr. Fuller informs his readers that in August of 1951, after Hofmann and his superior, Dr. Arthur Stoll, learned of the Pont Saint-Esprit outbreak, they were, quote, alarmed because the psychogenic symptoms were identical to those of LSD-25, and the two of them were sitting on top of the knowledge of the possible explanation for egotism historique might lie personally in the discovery of the new drug, unquote. Fuller, who interviewed Hofmann and Stoll, wrote that the two physicians, quote, lost no time getting in touch with Professor Gaston Giraud, capital G-I-R-A-U-D, at the University of Montpellier, and within days, a meeting was held with many doctors involved in the Pont Saint-Esprit case, unquote. Professor Giraud was a lead scientific investigator into the incident. At this meeting, Hofmann and Stoll, quote, revealed their new studies to the assembled doctors and compared the results to those of Le Pain Maudit, the damned bread, unquote. Fuller continues, they reviewed all the facts together, how the ergot forms on rye grain, then ferments under certain conditions of humidity, liberating several alkaloids of ergot. LSD-25, it was noted, was one of the alkaloids produced by the fermentation of ergot. Hofmann pulled no punches when he talked to the doctors gathered at Montpellier. He described the discovery of the new drug as, quote, appalling, frightful, and shocking, unquote. He told them that, regrettably, if it were improperly used and distributed, it might bring more destruction than the atomic bomb. Highlighting the psychogenic effects of LSD-25 and historical ergotism, which were strikingly similar, he condensed them into two main categories. One, magical and enchanting hallucinations of colors in the nature of Ali Baba's cave, and two, atrocious hallucinations, including changes in distances or with the ceiling descending and the walls closing in on the victim. The new discovery did not produce direct erotic symptoms, as hashish and other drugs often did. The doctors at the meeting agreed that mercury poisoning was not evident in any manner, especially because of the persistent lack of kidney or liver damage. The evidence was stronger now than it had ever been. Ergotism, especially in the light of the traces of ergot found in the analyses at the Marseille laboratories, was unquestionably the probable cause of the rare outbreak.
And again, note the following, and the principle of consciousness of guilt is fundamental here. Reiterating in a couple of sections. Nor could Dr. Johnson or other medical authorities have known that at the time of the Pont Saint-Esprit outbreak, a group of Camp Beatrix scientists just happened to be visiting France. The evidence is in Frank Olson's passport, as well as the passports of other SOB scientists. Nor was Johnson aware that Sandoz and CIA officials were engaged in discreet, ongoing discussions about the, quote, secret of Pont Saint-Esprit, unquote. And again, note the following, again, I know this is repeating, but again, the principle of consciousness of guilt. Much overlooked in Fuller's book is a brief section noting the presence of Sandoz Company researcher Dr. Albert Hofmann in Pont Saint-Esprit during the summer of 1951. Hofmann himself has briefly and parenthetically mentioned the French outbreak in his own book, LSD, My Problem Child, first published in 1979, but for some reason, he does not mention that he was in the town of Pont Saint-Esprit in the days immediately following the outbreak. Hofmann's account is not only parenthetical, but of questionable accuracy. The mass poisoning in the southern France city of Pont Saint-Esprit, quote, the mass poisoning in the southern France city of Pont Saint-Esprit in the year 1951, which many have attributed to The mass poisoning in the southern France city of Pont Saint-Esprit in the year 1951, which many have attributed to ergot-containing bread, actually had nothing to do with ergotism. It rather involved poisoning by an organic mercury compound that was utilized for disinfecting seeds, unquote. Elsewhere, Hofmann again peculiarly downplays or evades the truth about the etiology of Pont Saint-Esprit's days of madness. In an eloquently written chapter of Gordon Lawson's classic, The Road to Eleusis, Hofmann provides an overview of the storied past, unquote, of Ergot of Rye, but totally overlooks Pont Saint-Esprit. And this despite the fact that he and Dr. Stoll were lecturing the physicians who had been treating the victims of Pont Saint-Esprit, along with a Professor Giraud. And building the following, skipping down. The doctors at the meeting agreed that mercury poisoning was not evident in any manner, especially because of the persistent lack of kidney or liver damage. The evidence was stronger now than it had ever been. Ergotism, especially in light of the traces of ergot found in the analyses at the Marseille laboratories, was unquestionably the probable cause of the rare outbreak. And did that have anything to do with the Camp Beatrix officials who were visiting France? And the fact that Sandoz and CIA, as noted here, nor was Johnson aware that Sandoz and CIA officials were engaged in discreet, ongoing discussions about the, quote, secret of Pont Saint-Esprit. Again, the fact that Albert Hofmann, along with Dr. Stoll, was addressing the physicians who had treated the Pont Saint-Esprit victims and talking about ergot poisoning and LSD and all of the things it can do. The fact that he was in Pont Saint-Esprit and immediately after the outbreak and then attributed that to mercury poisoning or poisoning from a mercury compound, that is very, very strange, despite the fact that the mercury poisoning thesis had been dismissed by those doctors. Again, check spitfirelist.com for the comments about parafractal, links at the top of each food for thought post, and each written for-the-record description that will enable you to subscribe to the WFMU podcasts, and also links at the top of those same food-for-thought descriptions, food-for-thought articles, and the written for-the-record descriptions that will enable you to obtain the flash drive with all of my life's work on it. That flash drive will be updated shortly. This concludes for-the-record program number 1304, Albert Hofmann, the Nazis, and the CIA. This is being recorded on June 30th of the year 2023. I'm Dave Emery. Have fun.

All right, everybody. Good evening. It's Groovin' Time once again here at KKUP Cupertino 91.5 and your FM dial. My name is Steve. I'll be your host tonight. I'm going to play some music for y'all. I'm going to play some blues, some rhythm and blues, and some rock and soul music, American music. And the solstice has just passed, and this is going to be music in that, I don't know, bag, hopefully. I'm going to play for you now, though. Time is Tight by Booker T and the MGs. Here we go.

All right, that was Express Yourself by the Watts 103rd Street Band. Before that, we heard from Champion Jack Dupree from 1940 doing Junkers Blues. We heard a couple before that from Bobby Charles from Louisiana. It's a favorite of mine. He's a he has gone on now, but he was a great songwriter in his day. He wrote a lot of songs. In fact, the first song he wrote was See You Later, Alligator. In the mid-50s. That set him up for life as a songwriter. Good for him. We heard Save Me Jesus and Tennessee Blues, both from him. And started the set off with three from Booker T and the MGs. We heard Chinese Checkers, Booker Lou, and Time is Tight. All right, everybody, this is KKUP Cupertino, 91.5 on your FM dial. My name's Steve. I'm your host tonight. And if you are new to the station, you know, if you're just wandered down the dial and picked this up, you're driving in your car and just popped up, music sounded good, I'd like to tell you that KKUP is a listener supported station in the South Bay, in the San Francisco Bay Area in California, and we do depend on you, the listeners, to help us continue to broadcast. We have been listener supported for our entire history, more than 50 years now, and we have no paid staff, and you know, now thanks to the internets and all that, we are able to stream our station globally. So that has made a big difference in terms of who's able to hear us. You know, so if you're out there somewhere, wherever you might be, listening on your audio device of choice, as Harry Shearer would say, check us out, man. We're on the internet, kkup.org, I believe, is where you will find us. And check it out. It's a community of people that includes listeners. So check it out. All right, I'm going to get back to some music, though. I'm done talking about that. Here is Little Johnny Taylor, Zigzag Lightning. Here we go.

All right, that's the Everly Brothers from around 1964, maybe. Gone, Gone, Gone from them. That cut showed up later on a Alison Krauss record with Robert Plant. I don't know, it's a really great record, and check it out. All right, before that, we heard from Charlie Rich, who did Dance of Love, who was a pretty good R&B singer before he became a country star later on. But anyway, I love that record. I love his records from that period. Chris Kenner from New Orleans did Sick and Tired. Clifton Chenier did My Soul. Lazy Lester, also from Louisiana, did They Call Me Lazy. Dale Hawkins did Susie Q. Heard three from Carlos Guitarlos. Dance With Your Baby, back from the days when he was in Top Jimmy and the Rhythm Pigs. And before that, we heard Got No Time and Coco Club, all from him. Then before that, we heard a bunch from Junior Watson. Because before Junior Watson, I played The Hucklebuck from 1949. It was a Tommy Dorsey hit record from that time. And there were a lot of different Hucklebuck covers. But I remember, if you ever get a chance, check out Junior Watson with Canned Heat. Doing The Hucklebuck. And so that got me thinking about Junior Watson. So I played a bunch of Junior Watson. We heard from him, If I Had a Genie, the title cut off of a record that he did 15 years ago, 20 years ago, I'm not sure. You Call Everybody Sweetheart from the same record. Big Boy before that from him. Frankie and Johnny from him. Lonesome Train and Certainly All. Old Guitar Slim tune done by Junior Watson. Before that, there was the aforementioned Hucklebuck by the Tommy Dorsey Orchestra. And before that, we heard from Junior Walker and the All-Stars did Tune Up. Mongo Santa Maria did Yeah, Yeah. And started the set off a while back with Little Johnny Taylor doing Zigzag Lightning. All right, everybody, this is KKUP Cupertino, 91.5, your FM dial. My name is Steve. I'm your host. I'm playing some music for you. I hope you are enjoying it. I'm going to get back to the music right now. I'm going to play a bunch of stuff that was put out on the Fire Fury record label in the early to mid 60s. And, you know, they put out a lot of really good, very popular charting music. So we're going to play some of that. And so we're going to start that off with Joe Haywood doing Strong Feeling. I'm not sure how big a hit this was, but it should have been. Here we go.

You know, it's so hard to be in love with someone. It's so hard to be in love with someone that don't love you. And it carries a heavy burden on your heart to know that the someone they love is your very best friend. I tell you, when somebody else is rocking your cradle better than you can rock your cradle yourself, there's only one thing left in this world for you to do. Pack your clothes, turn around, walk slowly out the door, look over your left shoulder, hang your head and say,

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And then you make it back up on the scene where your loved one and your best friend are now together. You go right in and bust down the door and shoot him. 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And just as you make it up in your mind to forgive her, here come another one of your best friends through the door. This really makes you blow your top. And you go right ahead and though it hurts you to your heart and shoot her. And realizing what you've done, you say, "Baby, please forgive me. I'm sorry." And with her last dying breath, she looks up at you and says,

0: right. That's Good to the Bone by the Willis Gator Tail Jackson and his band. Before that, we heard two from Lee Dorsey from New Orleans. We heard Yaya and People Gonna Talk. Bobby Marchand, also from New Orleans, did There Is Something on Your Mind, which has got to be the most over-the-top crazy record ever made. Buster Brown did Fannie Mae. And we heard three from Elmore James. We heard The Sky Is Crying, It Hurts Me Too, and Shake Your Money Maker. All hits for him on the Fire Fury record label. Titus Turner did People Sure Act Funny When They Get a Lot of Money. And Ain't That the Truth? And started the short set off with Joe Haywood doing Strong Feeling. All right, everybody. This is KKUP Cupertino 91.5. My name's Steve. This has been Groovin' Time. I gotta go. Enjoy the summertime is all I gotta say. I'll see you next time. Be kind to one another. Be kind to yourselves. Good night.
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0: This is Nightline, and this is Walter O'Keefe, inviting you to listen in on the world. Tonight's first call, Hollywood. And here's People Are Funny with my good friend Art Linkletter.
1: What's the quickest way to borrow money?
2: Pawn something?
1: Sure.
2: And wait till you hear what one wife is willing to pawn tonight on...
1: People Are Funny!
2: Yes, from Hollywood, California, John Cadell's production of People Are Funny. And now here is America's top master of ceremonies, Art Linkletter. Arthur!

0: I have a very interesting letter that was written to People Are Funny here. It says, Dear Mr. Linkletter, my husband and I have worked out a sure-fire system for beating the horse races. Now, we need just one little thing in order to try our system out. I wonder what that little thing could be. Well, I won't read the rest of the letter because we've invited down to our studio audience tonight the people who wrote the letter, Mr. and Mrs. Everett Gearhart. Where are you folks, please? Oh, right here. Would you mind standing up, Mr. and Mrs. Gearhart? How do you do, sir? Hello, Mrs. Gearhart. Now, let's find out a little bit about you. What do you do, sir?
1: A conductor.
0: Which train?
1: Southern Pacific.
0: And you are?
2: Housewife.
0: Which one of you has worked out the real system for beating the races?
2: Well, it's me.
0: What system do you use, Mrs. Gearhart?
2: Oh, it's a common system called the Kentucky system.
0: Kentucky system. Mm-hmm. How does it work?
2: Well, you take the morning odds and add it to the jockey's weight. And then you're supposed to take the three lowest numbers and play show bets. But I have worked out my own system. I take the highest number of the three low and play it instead. I don't play show bets.
0: You don't? Yeah.
2: No.
0: That's very interesting. I do almost the same thing, except I add my Social Security number. It works out beautifully. This system, any system for beating the horses, intrigues millions of people because millions of people have been trying to do it for millions of years. And I wonder if you really need about how much?
2: Oh, $1,000.
0: $1,000 would adequately finance this system for a week or two, huh? Well, actually, it's not our policy to back gambling with our own cash. It's not the principle, you understand. It's the money. And this appears to be pretty good, though. I wonder if anybody in our audience would be willing to finance these people for $1,000. Oh, here's a man right here. Would you stand up, please, sir? You happen to be sitting right across from him. What's your name?
3: Herb Kay.
0: And what business are you in?
3: I'm a pawnbroker.
0: Well, isn't that a coincidence, ladies and gentlemen, that a pawnbroker would be sitting right here next to the Gearhart's? Well, you lend money on any reasonably worthwhile thing?
3: Yes, we do on anything.
0: Mm-hmm. What's the loan company, pawn company?
3: Kay's Loan Office.
0: Downtown Los Angeles?
3: Yes, it is on Main Street.
0: Well, what have you loaned on, for instance, in the way of something unusual? Because this may turn out to be even more unusual.
3: Well, I think about the most unusual thing. A professor of archaeology brought in his mummy.
0: Oh, that's sweet. What about his old daddy? Where was he? How much did you loan him on his old mummy?
3: About $2,000.
0: Gosh. You will loan these people $1,000?
3: Yes, I will.
0: You will back their horse race system by letting them have if they give you something to hawk?
3: Yes.
0: Do you have anything worth $1,000 to hawk?
2: Not this mummy.
0: Well, now, don't be too sure, Mrs. Gearhart. Let's look around. How long have you had this fella?
2: I've been married 26 years.
0: What do you think? Think he's worth?
3: Well, I think he certainly is.
0: Worth $1,000?
3: Yes.
0: Would you be willing to hawk your husband for $1,000 to try this?
2: I might, for a short time.
0: Well, it's very, very nice of you. Do you have the $1,000?
3: Yes, I do, right here.
0: All right. There's a $1,000 bill, Mrs. Gearhart. Now, Mr. Gearhart, you have just been hawked. And you don't object to that? You have confidence in your wife?
4: Oh, how long am I going to be hawked?
0: How long do you think it'll take you to get that $1,000 back and try out your system?
2: Oh, maybe a week.
0: Maybe a week. All right. Then you're going to go with Mr. K for a week. And you come back, give us the $1,000. What else?
3: Well, I would say that the charges for the interest and room and board would be about $100, making a total of about $1,100.
0: Now, wait a minute. Room and board. Where will Mr. Gearhart stay?
3: Right in the window of my pawn shop.
0: You mean you're going to put him in there with the moose heads and the old trombones and everything else? Well, you got a receipt there?
3: Yes, I have. Here's your receipt, Mr.
0: Here's your
3: Gearhart.
0: Receipt. Now, here's what we're going to do. You have the $1,000. We have... You take Mr. Gearhart, and Mrs. Gearhart, you take your coat, and you go over and sit down over there now, and you sit with the man who owns you right over here. He belongs to him now. And Mrs. Gearhart, here's the deal we make. You come back next week, and we will double. People Are Funny will double any amount you win over the $1,000 up to $5,000. Okay?
2: Fine.
0: Well, you're on your own. Happy Moosehead, Mr. Gearhart. Hang around down there, and oh my gosh, if you lose all that money, you're in there for the season. In just 60 seconds from now, we'll hear people continue to prove that people are funny. But first, hear this.
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0: You know, one of the nice things about doing a show like this is the mail you get every week from all over the country. Oh, here's the mailman now. Well, hello, Pat. You have a letter for me?
5: I sure have.
0: Actually, after all these years in show business, I can tell who sent a letter just by smelling it. For instance, Jane. Marilyn. Trigger? Say, this one puzzles me, but I do know that it was written by a man. And I know for sure it was written by one of these three men back of this curtain. All right, open the curtain, boys, because we want to see these men. And it's going to be worth $1,000 in cash to our next contestant if she can tell which one of these three men wrote this love letter. Well, good evening, lovers. You all look so romantic tonight. But we're going to hear from you in a moment, as soon as we meet our contestants selected just before we went on the air. And we asked for somebody who knew about men in love, and this lady volunteered. Hello. Could you come right by me here? Now, you are Mrs.?
6: Bolger.
0: Mrs. Bolger, when you volunteered as being someone who knew about men and love, what qualifications did you have? What do you know?
6: Well, I've loved two very fine men. And I have six children.
0: Between them?
6: Yes.
0: You've been married twice and have six children.
6: Yes.
0: Well, look at these three men here, because if you can tell me which one of them wrote this love letter, why, I'm going to give you $1,000 in cash. Now, I'm not saying when it was written, because you'll notice these three men are of entirely different ages. One is 32, one is 41, and one is 73. So I'm not going to give you the date of the letter, but I'll just read the contents. And then you study the man and tell me which one you think is capable of writing this real, genuine love letter. Because later you're going to meet the girl he wrote it to. Dearest Rosemary, by the time you read this letter, you and I will be betrothed. I've had the ring nearly a week. It's an amethyst and it reminds me of you, a lovely, precious gem. Darling, I'm going to write something now that I've told you often. I promise you that I'll be the best husband possible. What is not in the letter, I'll tell you on Thursday. Signed, your future husband. P.S. I believe in short engagements. Thanks for the book titled One World. I wonder if the author will be elected president next month. All my love, always. Now, there might or there might not be a clue in that last P.S. Now, before you make your $1,000 choice, Mrs. Bolger, I'm going to very briefly interview these three men to give you a little assistance in deciding which one could have written this letter. The first gentleman, what's your age?
7: 73.
0: And your business?
7: Retired auditor.
0: And ever been in love with any girl besides your wife?
7: Oh, my, yes.
0: Well, you were, huh? Before you were married.
7: Yeah.
0: How much did you pay for the engagement ring?
7: $50.
0: All right, just wondered. Uh-huh. He looks romantic, doesn't he? Uh-huh. Our second gentleman in the middle. How old are you, sir?
8: 32.
0: And your business?
8: I'm a cement finisher.
0: Ever been in love with any girl besides your wife?
8: No, I'm afraid my wife was my first and only love.
0: First and only? How many love letters did you write before this girl nailed you?
8: Well, I wrote several letters while I was overseas, and I'm afraid every one of them was a love letter.
0: Now, our third guest. Your age, please?
5: 41.
0: What's your business?
5: Well, I'm a part-time letter carrier, and I also have a little gift and bookstore.
0: Mm-hmm. And ever been in love with any girl besides your wife?
5: Yes. I loved another girl very dearly, but her uncle wasn't very enthusiastic about it.
0: Oh. How did you learn the dangerous art of love letter writing?
5: Well, my future wife lived about 40 miles away from where I lived and worked, and there wasn't much other way to get in touch with her except by love letters.
0: Mm-hmm.
5: Phone was too expensive.
0: He's a man who really knows his way around, huh? Well, now that we've heard from all three, I'm going to give you three little signs. One says $1,000, the other says $500, and the other says consolation. I want you to place them in the order that you think the correct choice should be made. You put the $1,000 sign in front of the man you think wrote the love letter, the $500 in your second choice, and the consolation in front of your third. Now, in other words, you think our 73-year-old Romeo is the kind of a man who would write a romantic love letter, like the one I read.
9: Yes.
0: He looks like he's ready to write another one right now. I don't know. Now, let's see what you win, because we're going to have Rosemary, to whom the letter was written, come out, embrace the man who really wrote the letter, and bring the proof along that she got the letter. Give him a big kiss there, Rose. Well, sir, now we will reveal that our third gentleman, to whom you assigned second place, was not only a successful letter writer, but quite a husband and father. His children range from what age? Give us the ages. Four?
10: Four. Five. Eight. Nine. How old are you, Ann? 12. 15 and 16. And this young lady is a French foreign student who lives with our family. She's not our own daughter. She's our French daughter.
0: Raise your hand. The little French girl they've adopted and brought over here for a while. She is from Armentières, mm-hmm. Mademoiselle from Armentières. Parlez-vous. All the boys from the First World War will remember that song. And your name, sir, again?
5: Dan Lucy and
0: Dan
5: Lucy.
0: And all the Lucys. And so 40 miles away turned out to be close enough, didn't it? Our middle gentleman is?
8: Orwin Harvey.
0: And Orwin, you're married how long?
8: 13 years.
0: And your name, sir?
11: Arthur Isles.
0: How long were you married, Arthur?
11: 49 years before my wife died.
0: 49 years. Well, Mrs. Borsch, you have won $500. You missed on the first place winner, but you got the second one. And for all of these three men, we have a beautiful Lucien Picard wristwatch, the watch of romance. You can put their faces together and let them hold hands. Isn't that sweet? Goodbye. And good night. We'll be back in a minute, 60 seconds, to prove to you, as always, that people are funny.

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0: Specially sweetened natural wine produced and bottled by the Mulligan David Wine Corporation, Chicago, Illinois.
2: Ladies and gentlemen, I'm going to bring out now our Univac couple, back for their fourth and final week, trying now for $8,000 in cash, testing their observation powers and working together as a sweet and romantic team, Beverly Iverson and Cork Proctor. You two have gotten a lot better acquainted?
3: Much better.
2: Seen something of each other in the meantime, which, of course, is the purpose of having the game, to sort of encourage the Univac selection to go on further and further. Anything happened this week? You go any place, do anything?
4: Yes, we went out to dinner. We went to the Cherry Cove up here in Cahuenga, had a steak dinner. And...
2: Well, you could get started in a beautiful way on any kind of a project, including matrimony or separate trips around the world or anything tonight, because you are going for $8,000. $8,000 in cash. And as has been the case all the way along in your particular contest, it has been a baby observation test. What does a young couple see and remember about babies when they see them on the screen? And you have done so well. Watch everything that happens and don't overlook the slightest detail in the entire picture, because after the movie, I'll ask you 8 questions. And 7 out of 8 questions, and you get the $8,000. Okay, boys, roll the film, and we'll look at it right here. Turn right around now and watch. All right, lights. Well, that was a little film clip about a little girl who was on our stage a couple of months ago, and we just couldn't keep her from wandering all over the stage. You can only afford to miss 2 questions. You can miss one and still get the $8,000. Where did the little girl go first?
4: Well, she left you and she went over to the board where they had the numbers and the money posted.
2: That's right, and the clock. That's right for one. Where did she go after she left the blackboard?
4: To the lady and the grandmother, I guess.
3: Great-grandmother.
4: No, it was just the grandmother. The mother?
3: Grandmother.
4: Yeah. Evidently, it was the grandmother, the great-grandmother, the white-haired lady that was sitting on the end. She walked from there over to in the vicinity of the mother, the one on the last chair.
2: Nope, I'm sorry. That's your one miss. She went right from the blackboard to the money on the scales. Can't miss another one now. This is worth $8,000. What color was the baby's shoes?
4: White.
3: White.
2: That's right. Did the baby have on a hair ribbon?
4: I couldn't discern. She had something in her hair. I wasn't sure whether it was a ribbon or not.
3: I'm pretty certain it was a little ribbon.
2: It was right. That's right. You have 3 out of 4. Did the baby have anything in her hand?
4: I don't think so, no.
2: That's right. She had nothing in her hands. 4 out of 5. How many times did she go up to her father?
4: What do you think? Total times in the whole film clip. I have to say 3, I guess.
3: I'd say 3, then two. We'll go together in that.
2: Audience? None. She never went to him once. He was standing there the whole time. Let's go on and see how much more you'd have done. Do you know what the names were on the blackboard?
4: Mm-hmm.
2: What?
4: Mother, grandmother, great-grandmother.
2: And do you know what the numbers were on the board?
4: Yes. 4,000, 2,000, 1,000, respectively.
2: So you got every one. Well, I'm sorry. However, think of the wonderful friendship that's entered your life.
3: Yes.
2: Think of the $8,000. Now, wait a minute. You still win a half of what you won last week. So you share half. You would have had 4,000. You share half of that. In other words, you don't lose at all. You go to half of it. So that's $2,000. And after all, love's more important than money, isn't it?
3: That's right.
4: Right.
2: And in case you feel that way, here's another dime. Cork, you give us a ring if you end up giving her a ring. Huh?
3: That's fine. And Art, we'd like to thank you and all the people connected with People Are Funny for affording us the opportunity to be on. It's been most enjoyable. So much fun.
2: Well, we're glad that you met each other and you had the fun. I'm glad that you at least got 2,000 out of
4: fun.
2: It. Good night. Goodbye. Do you think people are funny? If you're still not convinced, listen to what we'll do in just a moment.
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7: Campus Capers? 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
14: 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Adventure, suspense, mystery, and music. Starring Roy Rogers, King of the Cowboys, and Dale Evans, Queen of the West, with Pat Brady, the Mellow Men, and an all-star cast. And now, here to greet you with a song and a story are Roy and Dale.
15: Oh, that strawberry roam. Oh, that strawberry roam.
16: Well, good evening, folks. Here it is another Thursday, and here we are again with a song and a story for the whole family. The story's about a quarter horse called Strawberry. You know, quarter horses are those thoroughbreds that can run faster for a quarter of a mile than any other horse. Strawberry, besides being a big reddish-brown or roan-colored horse, had a spot on his left flank that looked exactly like a ripe strawberry. Well, on this particular occasion, Dale and Pat and me had gone down to Mullins, Arizona. Dale was the queen of the Mullins County Fair. She judged the preserves and the pies and the cakes and crowned the winners of the important quarter horse races. I judged the livestock. And Pat, well, he just went along to take care of Bullet and Trigger and have a good time. We'd sort of lost track of Pat for a while, and when we finally found him, he was riding the Ferris wheel.
17: There he is, Roy, on the Ferris wheel, way on top.
16: Well, I'll be... Pat, come on down here. We've got work to do.
18: I wish I could.
16: What do you mean you wish you could?
18: I've been up here for 2 hours. This dad-blamed contraption is stuck.

We'll return to Roy and Dale and the entire story of the Strawberry Roan in just a moment. Here it comes now, the big news on the mobile gas economy run. Dodge wins again. Scores its second straight victory by winning top honors in its class. Here is convincing proof that the 54 Dodge V8 is the most efficient, most economical car in its field. Proved over a rugged 1,335-mile course, over freezing mountain passes, across burning desert sands, through city traffic and on the open highway. The dependable 54 Dodge, with the 150-horsepower Red Ram V8 engine and overdrive transmission, averaged a sensational 25 4/10 miles per gallon. The mobile gas economy run is the accepted standard for judging operating efficiency in American automobiles, and all cars entered are regular production models. Here is official confirmation that the Dodge V8, the same long, low, stylish Dodge V8 now on display at your nearby Dodge dealer, is tops in its class in efficiency and economy. See it. Drive it. Tomorrow. And now back to Roy Rogers and Dale Evans and a story about the Strawberry Roan.

0: Leave it to Pat to get stuck on top of a Ferris wheel.
1: Yeah.
2: Hey, Pat!
3: Yeah?
2: Where's the man who runs this thing?
3: He went off to find a mechanic, trying to get it fixed. Hey, you know, it's kind of nice up here, Roy. You can see all over the fairgrounds.
2: Oh, where's Bullet and Trigger?
3: They're in the trailer. Hey, Roy.
2: Yeah?
3: Hey, there's something funny going on over there.
2: Over where?
3: Over behind that big tent just south of the racetrack. Wait, oh, Roy.
2: Well, what is it?
3: Hey, there's two men beating up on another man. Hey, they just knocked him down. Roy, that ain't no casual fight. They look like they're trying to kill him.

0: Is this the right tent, Roy?
1: Well, Pat said behind the tent south of the racetrack. This should be it.
0: But there's no one here.
1: Dirt's all kicked up. Looks like there's been some kind of a struggle going on. Dale.
0: Yes?
1: Look over there by the tent.
0: What is it, Roy?
1: A man's wallet. Could have fallen out of his pocket during the fight.
0: Anything in it?
1: Yeah, some money and some cards.
0: Any identification?
1: Just a minute, I'll look. Yeah, there's an identification card, property of John Kemp. Now, the question is, who's John Kemp?

0: ladies and gentlemen, it's only a quarter or fourth part of a dollar. See the greatest array of interesting personalities ever brought to this country.
1: Roy, look, I haven't been on a sideshow since I was a little girl. There's the fat lady and the fire eater.
2: Yeah, the skeleton man, the tattoo artist.
0: Count them. 25 outstanding, interesting, unusual, and educational personalities.
2: Excuse me, sir.
0: All for the price of a... Yes, sir. Two? That'll be 50 cents, sir.
2: Well, I didn't exactly want to buy...
0: Say, aren't you Roy Rogers?
2: That's right.
0: Hell, I'd recognize you anywhere. Heard you were coming down the fair, and this must be Miss Evans.
1: Hello.
0: Well, this is an honor. Go right in, Roy. Be my guest.
2: Well, that's mighty friendly of you, mister.
0: Clark. Joe Clark. But everybody calls me Professor. Used to run a medicine show back in Wichita.
2: Well, pleased to meet you, Professor. I wonder if you happen to know a man by the name of John Kemp.
0: Kemp? Kemp? Well, the name sounds kind of familiar. Oh, yes. No, I don't know him, but I've heard the boys talk about him. He's a horseman, breeds quarter horses.
1: Oh, well, in that case, he's probably down here for the quarter horse races.
0: Well, could be.
2: Well, thanks, Mr. Clark. We'll mosey on over to the stable area. Maybe we'll find somebody who knows Mr. Kemp.
0: If I run on to anybody who knows him, what shall I say you want to see him about?
2: Well, just say I want to return John Kemp's wallet and ask him how he came to lose it.

0: Well, I don't blame you, Bullet. You haven't had much exercise today.
1: Roy, it's almost time for the feature race. I'd better get down to the winner's circle.
0: Okay, Dale, you run on. I'll take Bullet and wander around the stables and the paddock.
1: See you later.
0: Okay.
1: Bye, Bullet.
0: Well, come on, boy. Let's see if we can find somebody who knows Mr. Kemp. excuse me.
2: Yeah?
0: You look like you might be a jockey.
2: So?
0: Well, I'm trying to find a Mr. Kemp, Mr. John Kemp. Do you happen to know him?
2: I suppose I do.
0: Well, I'd kind of like to get in touch with him. I found his wallet, and I'd like to return it.
2: His wallet?
0: That's right.
2: Well, where'd you find it?
0: Back at the big sideshow tent on the Midway.
2: Say, you're Roy Rogers, aren't you?
0: Mm-hmm. Do you know Mr. Kemp?
2: Yeah. I was supposed to ride his horse Strawberry in the feature race today.
0: Supposed to?
2: This morning, Mrs. Kemp fired me.
0: Fired you? Just like that?
2: Well, me and her didn't get along too well. But Mr. Kemp's a fine man. He's one of the best. I told her I wasn't taking orders from her. I told her I wanted to see Mr. Kemp. She told me I was taking orders from her. Said Mr. Kemp had gone out of town for a few days and left her in charge. Said she'd hired a good rider for Strawberry. Someone who could win on him. That's a laugh.
0: Well, I don't exactly follow you. Isn't Strawberry a good horse?
2: Oh, he's good enough as horses go. He just can't run fast enough to win that race.
0: Hmm. Well, where's his horse stabled?
2: Over there. It's number 5. That's Mrs. Kemp in the stall getting ready to saddle him.
0: Well, thanks for the information. I think I'll go over and have a talk with her. A Bullet, maybe you better stay here. That room may not like dogs.
2: Strawberry? Oh, he likes dogs. He's crazy about them.
0: Well, in that case, come on, Bullet.
2: Mr. Rogers.
0: Yes?
2: My name's Oscar. If you find out anything about Mr. Kemp, will you let me know? I'll meet you down near the finish line just before the feature race.
0: Sure, Oscar. I'll look for you.
3: Dog out of here. You want to scare this horse to death?
0: Oh, I'm sorry. I thought that...
3: Get him out of here.
0: Well, go on, Bullet. Get over there and wait for me. I'm awfully sorry, ma'am. I'm Roy Rogers.
3: Roy Rogers? Oh, well, excuse me for yelling at you like that. This horse has entered in the feature race, and I don't want him upset.
0: Oh, of course not. Mrs. Kemp, where's your husband?
3: Out of town. Why?
0: Is this his wallet?
3: Wallet? Why, yes, that's John's. Where'd you get it?
0: I found it under rather peculiar circumstances. Mrs. Kemp, I have an idea your husband may be in trouble.
3: Trouble? John? Why, what makes you think... Say, it's time for the race. Would you like to walk with me down to the paddock, Mr. Rogers?
0: Sure, Mrs. Kemp. I'll take that wallet if you don't mind.
3: What? Oh, sure.
4: The horses are nearing the post for the feature race of the afternoon.
0: Well, that's a story, Mrs. Kemp. It looks like your husband was either the man who was attacked or one of the attackers.
3: Oh, I'm sure you must be mistaken, Mr. Rogers. John had to go over to Phoenix on business.
0: You don't think it's funny that your husband would leave town with Strawberry entered in this race?
3: No, he knows the horse hasn't got a chance to win. John's sentimental about horses. Well, he's never made a nickel on them. Look up at the tote board, Mr. Rogers. Strawberry, 20-1.
0: Yeah, I noticed that. Oscar doesn't seem to agree with you.
3: Oscar?
0: Well, he doesn't think your husband left town.
3: That little bum. He's a liar and a thief and a cheat. Why, the last thing John said when he left was to fire him. So I did. Where did you see Oscar?
0: In the stable area. He was supposed to meet me here before the race. I wonder where he is. Oh, Mrs. Kemp.
3: Yes?
0: Look at the tote board now. The odds on Strawberry just dropped to 10-1.
4: And there off and running. At the break, it's Calamity by a length. Dory Rose by a half. And Strawberry, Cool River, is running fourth.
0: Strawberry's in good position.
4: And now it's Dory Rose taking the lead by a head. Calamity second and Strawberry. It's Dory Rose and Strawberry, 50 yards from the finish. Dory Rose and Strawberry head to head. Strawberry taking command and drawing clear. It's Strawberry by a head. A win. And Strawberry wins by a win and a half. Dodie Rose is second with Cool River third.
3: He won! He won it!
0: Yeah, looks like Oscar was wrong.
3: Oscar? Oh, you can't believe anything he tells you.
0: Yeah. He said Strawberry didn't have a chance. He also said that that horse likes dogs.
5: We'll return to Roy and Dale in part 2 of The Strawberry Roan in just a moment. Friends, just a few minutes ago, we announced that the 54 Dodge V8 won top honors in its class in the mobile gas economy run. And that's really a great accomplishment, believe me. Especially since Dodge outperformed every car in its field for the second straight year. It averaged a sensational 25.4 miles per gallon over a rugged 1,335-mile course from Los Angeles, California to Sun Valley, Idaho. Here is dramatic, convincing proof based on actual competitive performance that the 54 Dodge with the 150-horsepower Red Ram V8 engine is tops in efficiency, tops in economy. Now, that means a lot to you as a driver. It means saving real money on gasoline every mile you drive. So be the winner. Drive the winner, the great 54 Dodge. Your nearby Dodge dealer will be happy to arrange a demonstration drive in this lower, longer, more elegant 54 Dodge. See him tomorrow. And now back to Roy Rogers, Dale Evans, and part two of a story about a strawberry roan.

0: Roy, Dale, and Pat are the guests of honor at the county fair in Mullins, Arizona. Pat takes a ride on the Ferris wheel and becomes stuck at the very top. While in this position of vantage, Pat sees two men in the act of beating up a third man. He tells Roy and Dale what he has seen, and they investigate. When they arrive at the spot, the men are gone, but Roy finds a wallet belonging to a Mr. John Kemp. In the process of trying to locate Mr. Kemp, Roy learns that he is a breeder and racer of quarter horses, and has a horse named Strawberry entered in the feature race of the afternoon. Through a jockey by the name of Oscar, Roy meets Mrs. Kemp, who tells him that her husband has gone to Phoenix on business. She also tells him that Strawberry has no chance to win the race. But Strawberry does win the race, and Roy is beginning to suspect that there is something rotten in Mullins. Or as Pat would say, he's getting involved in another shenanigan.
1: What are you going to do now, Roy?
2: Well, I came back here to the hotel to use the phone. I think I ought to get in touch with the sheriff.
1: Then you really believe something happened to Mr. Kemp?
2: Yes, Dale, I do. And I don't think Strawberry won the featured race this afternoon.
1: Well, of course Strawberry won it. I saw it with my own eyes. I even put the flowered horseshoe on his neck and gave Mrs. Kemp the trophy.
2: Yeah. By the way, how did Mrs. Kemp seem to you in the winner's circle? I mean, well, was she nervous or acting unnatural in any way?
1: Well, she was excited, but that's only natural.
2: Yeah. I'd still like to know what happened to Oscar.
1: Oscar? Who's he?
2: A jockey I met in the stable area. He was supposed to have ridden Strawberry, only Mrs. Kemp fired him this morning.
1: Why do you think something's happened to him?
2: Well, he said he'd meet me near the finish line just before the race. He never showed up. Yes?
3: Mr. Rogers?
2: Just a minute. Yes?
3: Mr. Rogers, I'm Foster, Fairgrounds Police. Little Oscar Farrell asked me to get in touch with you. He'd like to see you.
2: Oscar? Well, where is he?
3: In the hospital. He's been beaten up.

0: Okay, Oscar. You just take it easy. Now tell me, what happened?
1: Well, right after you left the stable area with Mrs. Kemp, one of the tack boys came up and gave me a note. It was signed by Mr. Kemp.
0: Mr. Kemp? Well, what did it say?
1: It said for me to meet him behind the sideshow tent in 10 minutes. Said he had something important to tell me about the race.
0: I see. And what did he tell you when you met him?
1: I never saw him, Mr. Rogers. When I got to the tent, I looked around for him, and the next thing I knew, I woke up here in the hospital.
2: Yeah, somebody slugged him from behind, Mr. Rogers. Pretty lucky he wasn't killed.
0: Mr. Foster, I've got an idea he was supposed to have been killed. Oscar, you know Strawberry pretty well, don't you?
1: Know him like the back of my own hand.
0: Well, has he got any special markings, any positive identifications?
1: Sure. He's a big roan with a strawberry mark on his left flank.
0: Uh-huh. Well, the horse that won the feature race was a big roan, and he had a strawberry mark on his left flank. I saw it.
1: Won? You mean Strawberry won the race?
0: By a length and one half. Paid 10-1.
1: Mr. Rogers, it just ain't possible. Strawberry's not that good. Unless they had him hopped up with something. Oh, he should have paid at least 20-1.
0: Yeah, that's what I've been thinking. You also told me that Strawberry likes dogs, didn't you?
1: Oh, he's crazy about them. Used to have a Scotty for a mascot.
0: Well, the horse that won that race hates dogs. He almost tore the stall down when he saw Bullet.
2: Looks like we'll have to do some investigating into that race, Mr. Rogers.
0: We've got a whole lot of investigating to do, Mr. Foster. We've got to find out what happened to John Kemp, who slugged Oscar, and who and why and how a ringer was substituted for the real Strawberry. Quiet, Bullet. Quiet, boy.
3: Roy, aren't you taking an awful chance coming down here to the stables after everything that's happened?
0: Well, maybe, but I've got to be sure. You stay here, Dale. I'll take Bullet and have a look around Strawberry's stall. If you see anyone coming, whistle or signal me.
3: Well, all right, Roy. But I think you ought to let the fairgrounds police handle this.
0: Mr. Foster's out trying to find John Kemp. I told him I'd do what I can to help. I'll be back in a minute. Come on, Bullet. This is the stall. Hi there, Strawberry. Hi, fella. Well, you don't seem to mind having Bullet around here. Just stand still, boy. Let me have a look at that mark on your flank. Now, that's a real Strawberry mark you've got there. Okay, fella. You may not be able to run fast, but you're a real pretty animal. Uh-oh. We better get out of here, Bullet. Bullet! Bullet! Bullet, where are you?

0: my head. What happened?
1: Two men in a truck and trailer. They stopped the truck up the road there and walked to Strawberry's stall. Didn't you hear me whistle?
0: Yeah, but Bullet went off and I was trying to...
1: Bullet came back to me when I whistled. Are you sure you're all right?
0: Yeah, I'm all right. Come on, let's go.
1: Where now?
0: I've got to get one more piece of information. And I think I'll know who's at the bottom of all this.

0: Whose apartment is this?
1: You'll see.
2: Yeah? Is your name Mullen?
3: That's right.
2: Well, I'm Roy Rogers. This is Dale Evans. Mind answering a couple of questions?
3: That depends.
2: Mr. Mullen, you're the ticket seller at the $50 mutual window at the racetrack, aren't you?
3: That's right. Why?
2: The fairgrounds police have a reason to believe that a ringer was entered in the feature race today.
3: Ringer? You mean Strawberry didn't really run?
2: That's right. Just another big roan fixed up to look like Strawberry.
3: Thought there was something funny about that Strawberry winning. He hasn't even been close in 3 years.
2: There's more to it than that. Little Oscar the jockey's been slugged, and he's in the hospital. And I think John Kemp's been kidnapped. So for their sakes and the good of fair racing in general, I hope you'll cooperate.
3: Well, sure. What can I do?
2: You can tell me, if you know, who made the large bet on Strawberry just before the race started that sent the odds down from 20 to 1 to 10 to 1.
3: Sure, Mr. Rogers. That's easy. Well, just about 1 minute before the race started...
0: It came through the window of the apartment, Roy, over there.
2: See how bad he's hurt, Dale. Call an ambulance. Slugging didn't stop us, so now they're trying bullets.

0: Hey, Pat, can you hear me?
1: Roy, where you been? Get me down off this thing. I'm getting dizzy.
0: You stay up there and look around. I'm trying to locate something.
1: What?
0: A big truck pulling a trailer with a horse in it.
1: You mean like our Dodge?
0: No, a little smaller than that. Can you see all over from up there?
1: Yeah, for miles. Hey, Roy.
0: Yeah?
1: There's something over there that looks like... Hey, gee, if I only had some binoculars.
0: Does it look like a truck and trailer?
1: Yeah, that's it, Roy. And it's just turning off the highway, taking the mountain pass.
0: Mountain pass, huh? Good. I can catch them on trigger by going across country. Thanks, Pat. See you later.
1: Roy, don't you leave me up here.

0: Will they be all right, Roy?
1: Well, Mrs. Kemp and Mr. Clark are in pretty bad shape, Dale, but the doctor says they'll live. Of course, they'll probably live in jail for the next 10 or 20 years, but they'll live.
2: So the varmints turned out to be Mrs. Kemp and Mr. Clark, huh?
1: That's right. It was actually Clark's idea, his and the tattoo artist in his sideshow. So Clark started romancing Mrs. Kemp and talking her into it. She was pretty disgusted with her husband and the fact that they didn't have any money, and she really didn't like horses anyway, so she fell for Clark's soft talk and his scheme to make a big killing on the race.
0: The tattoo artist put the fake strawberry mark on the other horse.
1: Right. And, of course, Clark had to get Kemp and Oscar out of the way in order to switch the horses. Then, after I got suspicious and contacted Mr. Mullen, Clark shot him to prevent him from talking.
0: Will he be all right, Roy?
1: It was just a flesh wound, Dale. Clark isn't a very good shot. Maybe that's why he went around hitting people over the head.
0: Did the police recover the money they won on the fake strawberry?
1: Yeah, they had it with them in the truck. And they found Mr. Kemp all tied up in one of the sideshow dressing rooms.
2: Well, I guess I can chalk this one up to myself.
0: You? What did you do?
2: What did I do? Why, if I hadn't have been stuck up on the top of that Ferris wheel,

head up, and he asks what he pays if he rides this old nag a couple of days. Then he offers him 10, says he, "I'm your man, for the bronc never lived yet that I couldn't fan." So he says, "Come on, bud, I will give you a chance." In his buckboard they hops, and they ride to his ranch. Until morning we stayed, then right after chuck, we go out to see how this old

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3: Oh, thanks, Betty, and thanks to all your readers. And I hope they keep right on listening to us and liking us. Well, that does it for tonight, folks. See you next Thursday, same time. Until then, goodbye, good luck, and may the good Lord take a liking to you.
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He was anxious to learn, so she taught him right, but she taught him the thrill of a

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1: In just a moment, you'll hear James Stewart as the Six Shooter. There's music for you tomorrow with two of your favorite song stylists, Dinah Shore and Frank Sinatra. And tomorrow, you'll also hear a special RCA 35th anniversary program starring another of your vocal favorites, Perry Como. Friday also means comedy on NBC, and the laugh merchants include Fibber, McGee, and Molly, and the experts on Can You Top This? It's a big Friday evening on NBC. James Stewart as the Six Shooter. The man in the saddle is angular and long-legged. His skin is sun-dyed brown. The gun in his holster is gray steel and rainbow mother of pearl, its handle unmarked. People call them both the Six Shooter. The NBC Radio Network presents James Stewart as the Six Shooter, a transcribed series of radio dramas based on the life of Britt Ponson, the Texas plainsman who wandered through the Western Territories, leaving behind a trail of still-remembered legends.

0: Lamb Trot.
1: Oh.
0: Where are you, Lamb?
1: This stall here, Britt. I'm currying down one of my mares.
2: Thought you said you were going to sleep late this morning.
3: Oh, I just can't seem to get used to a hotel bed. The way you sink down in them, you feel like you're lying in a pile of quicksand. Where's Scar?
0: Huh?
3: Scar? Well, my horse. I thought maybe I'd take a ride out towards Saucer Mountain. Which stall's in, huh?
2: Well, now, Britt, I don't want you to fly off the handle.
3: What? What are you talking about?
2: The fact is, Scar ain't in no stall at the moment.
3: Well, what's happened to him?
2: Now, Britt, you know I wouldn't let anything happen to a horse that was left in my livery stable. You know that, don't you?
3: Lamb, where's Scar? Just tell me where he is.
2: Well, he's out. Out? You remember Jess Alden, who runs the Willow Fork Gazette?
3: Sure.
2: Well, sir, Jess and his wife, Zoe, has got a young lady visiting him. Myra Barker, her name is. She's Zoe's niece.
3: Well, what in the thunder's all this got to do with my horse?
2: No, there's no need to get your head up, Britt. I'm explaining to you about Scar.
3: Well, you're telling me about some woman named Myra Barker.
2: Well, that's where Scar is at. Myra took him out for a little canter.
3: What?
2: Well, now, you see, she's from back east somewhere, and she ain't got no horse of her own, so every once in a while she rents one of mine.
3: Well, all right, go on, Lamb.
2: Well, she come into the stable this morning about an hour ago, just when I was opening up, and she said she felt like taking a little gallop to work up an appetite for breakfast, and so she is a first-class rider, Britt.
3: I don't care if she... What's got into you, Lamb? The idea of letting some woman ride out of here with Scar.
2: Well,
3: I never heard
2: such a thing in my life. Now, I tried to argue with her, but Miss Barker is a real forceful young lady. She said she was sure you wouldn't mind since she was only going a short ways, and she told me I was to give you the rental fee, and here it is, Britt, 25 cents.
3: I don't want any money, Lamb. I want my horse.
2: Well, they ought to be back, but now Miss Barker usually never stays out more than 30 minutes. Now, Britt, don't start fretting about Scar. She'll bring him in all right.
3: I'm not worried about him. He'll come in of his own accord.
2: Of his own accord? What are you talking about?
3: Lamb, I've had that horse since he was a colt. I broke him myself.
2: Sure, Britt, sure.
3: Why, he won't let anybody else ride him but me. Well, the last time anybody tried to mount that horse, he spooked and he threw the fellow a good 20 feet right straight up in the air.
2: Oh, you don't say. I noticed he acted kind of skittish when she started getting on, but I figured that was because he wasn't used to being rode with a side saddle.
3: Oh, of course he's side saddle? You mean she's riding Scar side saddle?
2: Well, she's a real lady, Britt.
3: Yeah, well, she a lady. She won't be much of a lady lying out in a bed of cactus somewhere. Come on, we'd better start looking.
2: Yeah, I guess so. Well, I'll take that gelding, and you can take my... Britt, looky there.
3: Hmm?
2: This is through the door. See her coming down the street?
3: Well, I'll be darned.
2: Say, I never knew Scar was a trick horse.
3: Neither did I.
2: Well, then where'd he learn that fancy step she's got him doing?
3: Not me, Lamb.
2: Oh, you had me all worried, saying he wouldn't let nobody else ride him. I ought to know better than to take you serious, Britt.
4: Whoa, now.
2: Here, Parker, let me give you a hand.
4: Oh, thank you, Lamb.
2: I do declare he acts like he don't want you to get off.
4: Well, I guess he's going to miss me, aren't you, boy? Well, that's a nice boy. He certainly is a fine animal, Lim. The man who owns him surely must be proud.
3: Yes, ma'am, I am.
4: Oh?
2: Miss Barker, this is Mr. Ponsett. Remember, I told you Scar belongs to him?
4: Oh, yes, of course. How are you, Mr. Ponsett?
3: Well, I'm pleased to meet you, ma'am.
4: I hope you don't mind my borrowing Scar. Mr. Truett didn't want me to take him, but I just couldn't resist the way he looked at me. It was almost like he was asking me to go for a trot.
3: Well, yes, ma'am.
4: You take good care of him, Mr. Ponsett. You wouldn't want anything to happen to a wonderful animal like that.
3: Oh, no. No, I sure wouldn't. Miss Barker.
4: Yes?
3: If you'd like to ride him again sometime, why, I'll be staying at Willow Fork for a few days.
4: Oh, that's very kind of you, Mr. Ponsett.
3: Lamb here, he'll fix you up when I'm not using Scar.
4: Oh, thank you. Thank you very much. Bye.
2: Well, I just don't understand you, Britt Ponsett. Here you was raising Cain because I let her borrow his car, and now you're volunteering to let her ride him anytime she pleases.
5: I just don't understand it.
2: Well, I
3: thought seeing as how Scar kind of took a fancy to her, and what I mean is he's a pretty good judge of human nature, and hey, she does seem to be a first-rate rider. I mean, you know something, Lem? I don't understand it either.

0: She was a nice looking young lady. There wasn't any doubt about that. And I liked the way she spoke right out. She didn't beat around the bush like a lot of girls man runs into. There was something about her eyes that... Anyway, I put my saddle on Scar, and we headed out towards Saucer Mountain. A couple of miles east of town, we came into a little hollow where nobody would be able to see us. Whoa, boy, whoa, whoa. Whoa, now slow down. Slow down. I thought maybe I'd get Scar to do that fancy sidestep he was doing with Miss Barker. All right, now, boy, now. No, no, come on. Now that isn't good. Come on now. Oh, now, Star, come on now. You were willing to do it for her. Now, come on. Quit that. Well, he just wouldn't do a thing. Acted like he thought I was taking leave of my senses on him. Oh, quit. I swung him back up onto the trail, let him travel in the style he was accustomed to. Must have been about noon the time we got back to town and I pulled up in front of the cafe. Whoa, boy. Whoa, Scar. Whoa. Doggone you.
1: Oh, Mr. Ponsett.
0: Huh? Oh. Oh, Miss Barker.
1: I was hoping I'd run into you again.
0: You were hoping? Oh, you want to borrow Scar?
1: Well, it's about Scar. But I won't be borrowing him anymore.
0: Oh?
1: You see, I found out I was wrong to take him this morning. Uncle Jeff told me that at West, a man's horse is something he doesn't loan as a rule. I'm terribly sorry. I didn't mean to be so inconsiderate.
0: Oh, you weren't being inconsiderate, Miss Barker. Back east, they probably have different customs, that's all.
1: Then I'm forgiven?
0: Oh, sure, ma'am.
1: You're very generous, Mr. Ponsett. Maybe you'll have dinner with us some evening.
0: Well,
1: I can prove to Uncle Jess that I haven't completely disgraced the family name. Aunt Zoe's a very good cook.
0: Yes, I've always heard about Miss Allen. I never had the opportunity to sample her food, though.
1: Well, any evening at all. I'm sure you'd be most welcome.
0: Well, since I don't know just how long I'm going to be stopping here in town, maybe I oughtn't to put it off too long. I'm going to be free tonight.

0: I want to tell you, Miss Alden, I've been hearing folks brag about your cooking ever since I can remember, but they haven't done you justice. Well, they just didn't even come close.
1: Oh, Brett. Well, here, have another piece of shortcake.
0: Oh, no, thanks. I just couldn't eat another mouthful.
1: You sure?
0: Oh, no, absolutely positive. Thanks just the same, Laura.
1: Well, now, for certain.
2: And I'll have another slice, Larry.
1: No, Jesse, you've had more than your share. Besides, if you have another piece, there won't be enough for tomorrow. Shortcake ought to do for two meals.
2: Well, you just offered Britta.
1: That's different. He's company. Come on, Jesse. Help me with the dishes.
2: Eh? The dishes? But I thought Myra usually...
1: Myra has a guest. They might like to be alone for a few minutes. Now, come on, Jeff.
2: Oh, sure.
1: We put the porch swing up this morning, Britt. It's back early for it, I know, but there sure is a feeling of summer in the air.
0: Yes, ma'am. Yes. Would you, care to go out on the porch, Miss Meyer?
3: We don't have to unless you really want to. I mean, just because Aunt Zoe suggested it.
0: No. I think I might enjoy it.
3: All right, then. I'm afraid she isn't very subtle, is she?
0: How's that?
3: You know perfectly well Aunt Zoe was throwing me at you. I knew she would when I invited you.
0: Oh?
3: The fact is, I'm sort of a disappointment to Aunt Zoe. She's done everything in her power to marry me off. But so far, she hasn't had any luck. Oh, the young men she's introduced me to are all very nice and pleasant. But, well, the truth is, I don't want to get married.
0: Oh, I see.
3: I'm not the least bit interested in settling down and cooking meals. I like a change of scenery. I like to meet new people.
0: Uh-huh.
3: From what Uncle Jeff tells me about you, you feel the same way.
0: Yeah, more or less, I reckon.
3: So I thought that having you to dinner, well, it would please Aunt Zoe, and as far as we were concerned, we might get to be friends, but there'd be no danger of going beyond that point.
0: Uh-huh.
3: Well, now that that's all settled, shall we go inside?
0: Oh, well, there's no hurry, is there? I mean, as long as there's no danger, since we have this understanding, it is a nice evening, isn't it?
3: Whatever you say.
0: You know, Miss Barker, I was just thinking, every once in a while, somebody tries to get me married off, too. Friends of mine, their intentions are good, but, well...
3: Oh, I know how it is.
0: What I was getting at is this. I haven't any idea how long I'll be here in Willow Fork, and, well, as long as I'm here, I was wondering if we couldn't see each other once in a while. That might take some of this marriage pressure off both of us. You see what I mean?
3: Well, I suppose so, but...
0: And we wouldn't be running any risks, seeing as how we have the understanding, you know. And your aunt would be pleased, my friends would be pleased, and... Well, you know, you're awful good company, Miss Barker.
3: Why, thank you.
0: Well, how about it?
3: Well, all in all, I think it's a very practical idea, Mr. Ponsett. I'd be delighted to see you again.
0: Good. That's fine. Well, now, I'll get in touch with you the next time there's a doings. It probably won't be right away, but I'll get in touch with you.
3: Hmm?

You are listening to the last program in our series called The Six Shooter, starring James Stewart as Britt Ponsett, the Texas plainsman whose name is legend in the Western Territories. Now, Act Two of the story called Myra Barker.

0: Well, as it turned out, there was a doing the very next night. Box supper over at the church. And since I'd sort of promised Maya that the next time there was anything going on, I... Well, anyway, we went to supper together, and the time seemed to pass by real pleasant. The next night, she was invited to a party at the Peterson house, and, well, now that I look back on it, there sure was a lot of social activity in Willow Fork during the next couple of weeks. We were going one place or another almost every night, and I was enjoying myself, too. I really was. And I was enjoying being with Myra. I didn't realize how much until that evening when I was walking her home from the hayride.
1: Well, Greg?
0: Huh?
1: You haven't said a word since we left the wagon.
0: Well, it doesn't seem to be much to talk about.
1: Oh. Well, here we are. It's pretty late. I won't ask you in.
0: Sure. Good night.
1: Greg?
0: Hmm?
1: What's wrong? You're cross as an old bear.
0: Well, I just don't see why you had to spend the whole doggone evening with Dave Carstairs.
1: Oh?
0: And what were you two giggling all the time about?
1: Well, I don't know. Dave's very amusing.
0: Well, I just don't happen to agree with you on that. Anyway, I brought you to the hayride, didn't I? And if he can't find himself a girlfriend, we ought to stay home.
1: Well, now, just a minute, Britt.
0: Well?
1: Aren't you taking a little too much for granted? We have an understanding, remember? We're not interested in each other. Romantically.
0: How do you know we're not interested? Leastways, how do you know I'm not?
1: Why, Britt?
0: Well, I guess this is as good a time to tell you as any other. I don't know how it happened. I never thought it could... I don't see... That is, Myra, will you marry me?
1: Oh, Britt.
0: I know you don't care for the idea, but I'm probably the last man in the world you'd ever... But even so, I've got to ask you.
1: You better be careful, Britt. I might say yes.
0: I wish you would, Myra. I'd give anything in the world if you would.
1: You're serious, aren't you?
0: I'm just as serious as I can be.
1: But we both said that we didn't want to settle down, that we weren't interested in love or marriage.
0: A man can change his mind, can't he? Myra?
1: I guess if a man can change his mind, a woman can too.
2: Myra, is that you out there?
1: Yes, Uncle Jess.
2: It's time you were coming in, ain't it? It's almost 11 o'clock.
1: I'll be right along.
3: Can't you let him alone for a minute, Jess?
2: I've got to get up in the morning, Zoe, and I need my sleep.
0: I know I haven't got much to offer you, Myra, but I've saved up a little money, enough to get started. I thought maybe I could buy us a ranch. That is, if you'd like ranch life.
1: Well, I haven't said I'd marry you, Britt.
0: But I thought the... Well, you said you felt the same way I do, didn't you?
1: I'm in love with you, Britt. I'll admit it.
0: Well, then...
1: But we're not children. We're used to living our own lives, and we've never put down roots, either one of us.
0: Well, it's high time we did.
1: I've got to think it over. Just let me sleep on it. Tomorrow night, I'll tell you then.
0: Well, you'll say yes, Maya. You've just got to.
1: I don't know, Britt. I don't know.
0: Put in some long days in my life, but that next one, that was the longest I ever spent. Boy, every once in a while I'd start thinking that it just couldn't be, that I hadn't really asked a girl to marry me. But then I'd remember Myra, and it seemed like asking her to be my wife was the most sensible thing I'd ever done. Well, I had an early supper, what I could eat of it, and then I headed over to the Aldens. Myra was sitting on the porch swing. She looked even prettier than she had before. Hello, Myra.
1: You're early, Britt.
0: Yeah, I guess I am.
1: I thought maybe you'd be late. Maybe you wouldn't come at all once you'd had a chance to think things over.
0: Well... It wasn't me who had the thinking to do. Well, Myra...
1: I'll marry you, Britt.
0: Oh.
1: I couldn't turn you down, even if I thought it was best. Even if I knew it was.
4: Oh, this is the best.
1: Is... Are you sure the day won't come when you're sorry you're tied down, when you're sorry you can't go off on a cattle drive to Kansas, or you can't head over to a new mining camp in Nevada, or you can't just be by yourself when you want to?
4: No, I've had my share of cattle drives and mining camps, more than my share. And I don't want to be alone anymore, Myra. And besides, settling down will be just as hard for you as it is for me, you know. Your life will be changed,
1: no,
4: too.
1: It won't be as hard. A woman has roots even if she doesn't realize it. They're there all the time, waiting to take hold. And when she... If she has a home and a family, forgetting everything else is easy. She does her traveling and her dreaming and her wanting through her children. No, Britt, it's harder for a man.
4: But I'll manage
1: it. And the day won't come when you'll want to get in the saddle and ride up as far as the snow on the mountains. The day won't come when somebody will ask you for help, you and your six-shooter. A friend, maybe, a friend who needs you.
4: You'll just have to do without.
1: Well, maybe someone like Sheriff Jennings at Eagle Falls, a friend like him.
4: What makes you mention Sam Jennings? You don't even know him, do you?
1: A man came into the Gazette office this morning while I was there. He was from Eagle Falls. He'd said that he had some trouble there over a month ago. A shooting.
4: Well, if it was a month ago...
1: The sheriff was wounded, and the man who did the shooting has a grudge against you. He was looking for you. That's why he came to Eagle Falls. Prescott, I think that was the name the man mentioned.
4: Bide Prescott?
1: Yes, that was it. Does he have a grudge against you, Britt?
4: He did have.
1: If the sheriff's wounded and wants you to come over to Eagle Falls to help him...
4: Does Sheriff Jennings want me?
1: The man in the office said he did. There's nobody else to go after Prescott, is there?
4: I don't know.
1: You'd like to go after him, wouldn't you?
4: No.
1: But you feel you should, don't you?
4: But Prescott isn't here. Eagle Falls is over 100 miles away.
1: You haven't answered me, Britt. Do you feel you ought to go after him?
4: Well, if what you say is so, if Sheriff Jennings got wounded on my account, if there's nobody else...
1: Go ahead, Britt. Go on. Take a falls.
4: Do you want me to go?
1: Yes. Yes, I want you to.
4: But it shouldn't take long. I'll come back.
1: No.
4: What?
1: Don't come back, please.
4: But I don't understand.
1: There'll always be a Bide Prescott or a Sheriff Jennings. There'll always be someone or something calling to you, taking you away from me. Oh, you'd turn them down, you'd shut your ears, but you'd still hear it, Britt. And inside you'd feel that it was me that was holding you, and it would be me.
4: No, Myra, I wouldn't blame you.
1: I'd blame myself. And I wouldn't like myself very much for doing it to you. Don't you see, Britt, we're lucky this happened tonight, that we found out in time.
4: No, Myra, I...
1: Please, Britt, don't come back. Don't! Please, don't!

0: Hmm? Oh. Oh, good morning, Jazz.
1: Whoa, Scar. Whoa, whoa.
2: Do you mind stepping into the office a minute? I'd like to talk to you.
0: Well, I
2: don't take long.
0: No, all right, Jazz. Easy, boy.
2: Sit down, Britt.
0: Now, I'm kind of restless today, Jess. Thanks, anyway.
2: You sure have a fiddle foot, don't you?
0: Yeah, guess so.
2: And you're on your way out of town, huh?
0: Yeah.
2: See, what about Myra?
0: She's a fine girl, Jess. Really a fine girl.
3: Mm-hmm.
2: Britt, you're leaving on account of Sheriff Jennings over to Eagle Falls sent for you. Ain't that your reason?
0: You might say so, in a way.
2: Well, now, I don't want you to think that I meant to eavesdrop last night when you was talking to Myra, but somehow Zoe forgot to shut the parlor window, and we just couldn't help hearing a certain amount of what she said.
0: Mm-hmm. Sure, yeah.
2: Well, it ain't true what Myra told you. Leastways, the part about Sheriff Jennings sending for you, that ain't true. The fellow from Eagle Falls didn't even mention your name. Jennings ain't asked for your help, Britt.
0: Yeah. Yeah, I know, Jazz.
2: What? Huh?
0: Well, you see, I ran into Bide Prescott 3-4 weeks ago, and, well, there's no reason for anybody to be going after him now.
2: Well, if you knew that, if you knew you didn't have to leave Willow Fork, why in the name of common sense didn't you say so to Myra?
0: Oh, I figured she had her reasons for making up that story about Sheriff Jennings. I figured she was trying to turn me down without hurting my feelings.
2: Oh, Britt, she didn't want to turn you down. She was just trying to make sure you wouldn't feel you'd made a mistake if you married her.
0: No, she couldn't really care for me very much, Jess.
2: Then why did she spend all night crying her eyes out? And why was Zoe up till all hours commiserating with her?
0: Well, thanks for telling me that, Jess.
2: Then you ain't leaving.
0: Well, I'm leaving. But I'm real proud to know that Myra is somewhat fond of me.
2: Oh, Britt, if you love her and she loves you...
0: It's enough that she cried over me for one night, Jess. You know, I remember when I was a kid, my pa was like me in a lot of ways. Always on the move, always off somewhere, getting a new start, taking a new job, hunting a new frontier. He loved my ma and she loved him, but she spent a lot of nights crying. A lot of nights. I just wouldn't want that to happen tomorrow.
2: There's no reason it should.
0: Yeah. Yes. Yes, there is. When she was telling me that story about Sheriff Jennings wanting me to come over to Eagle Falls, I looked at myself real hard, and I knew that if it had been true, if Sheriff Jennings really had sent for me, well, it had been pretty hard for me to turn him down. Even for Myra's sake, it had been pretty hard. And someday I reckon I wouldn't be able to turn him down or anybody else like him. And Myra'd spend another night crying, you see.
2: Well, one of these days you'll change, Britt.
0: Maybe I will. Maybe I will.
2: Well, can I tell Myra that you might come back to Willow Fork?
0: No, Jess, I don't think you better. Of course, if I do come back and she's still... Well, maybe we just better wait and see what happens.
2: So long, Britt. Good luck.
0: Thanks, Jess. I'll probably be seeing you again before too long. Let's go, Scar.

0: 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It is written by Frank Burt and is based on a character created by him. Mr. Stewart may currently be seen in the Universal International picture, The Glenn Miller Story. Others in the cast were Virginia Gregg, who played Myra, D.J. Thompson, Howard McNear, and Parley Bear. Special music for this program was by Basil Adlam, and the entire production is under the direction of Jack Johnstone. All characters and incidents were fictitious, and any resemblance to actual characters or incidents is purely coincidental. It's been good to be with you with The Six Shooter each week, and I hope that sometime, somehow, we can do it again. This is John Wall speaking. Hear MacDonald Carey and Jason and the Golden Fleece tonight on the NBC Radio Network.
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2: 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Tonight, transcribed from Hollywood, another authentic reenactment of a case from the files of the Texas Rangers.

Joel McRae as Ranger Jace Pearson. Texas, more than 260,000 square miles. And 50 men who make up the most famous and oldest law enforcement body in North America.

0: from the files of the Texas Rangers come these stories based on facts. Only names, dates, and places are fictitious for obvious reasons. The events themselves are a matter of record. 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
1: It is 11 a.m. on a Sunday in August 1949. A blue sedan comes to a stop in front of a ranch house 30 miles from the town of Salt Flats, Texas.
2: Come on, kids. This is Grandma's house.
3: Shh, Bill. Huh? Let them sleep. We started so early, they're tired.
2: Well, we can't leave them in the car.
3: If we wake them up now, they'll never finish their naps. We'll bring them in a few minutes.
2: Okay. Getting up at 4 a.m. was kind of early, even for them, huh? Hey, look. Pa's painted the windmill.
3: Mm. Oh, Bill, I love this place. I wish we didn't live so far away.
2: Yeah.
3: We don't get here often enough.
2: Hey, wonder where the folks are. They usually stand in the middle of the road waiting for us when they know we're bringing the kids for a visit.
3: And the door's open. Your mother's probably in the kitchen cooking enough food for a dozen.
2: Yeah. Don't smell anything cooking. Ma? Pa? You home?
3: Maybe they're still at church, Bill.
2: No, they're always back by 10 o'clock. The garage door was closed, too. Pa always leaves it open when he's got the car out.
3: Oh, then they must be in back someplace.
2: Yeah. Hey, Ma? Pa, where are you?
3: I've never known your mother to be any place but in the kitchen, Bill.
2: Yeah, but she doesn't hear so well anymore. Let's take a look.
3: All right.
2: Ma? Hmm. Nobody here, Judy.
3: Bill. Bill, what's that spilled on the floor at the door to the pantry?
2: Huh? Hey, Judy, it looks like blood.
3: Oh, Bill.
4: Ma! Pa! Oh, good Lord. Ma, dead.
3: Bill, honey, come away. Come away.
1: The brutal murder of the rancher and his wife was reported. And Texas Ranger Jace Pearson was notified by shortwave radio. He reached the ranch house less than 1 hour after the bodies were discovered.
5: I'm sorry to have to ask questions at a time like this, Mr. Ross.
2: It's all right. My kids are asleep in the car, though. Mind if my wife takes them into town?
3: I won't leave you here, Bill.
2: Please, honey, I'll be all right. I don't want the kids to come in here or even know about this.
5: Might be best, ma'am.
2: I'll meet you at the hotel later.
3: All right, honey.
5: Better tell me anything you know, Mr. Ross.
2: Yeah. Well, we drove out from Fort Worth this morning. That's my home now. I'm a commercial artist. This is the first time we've been here in 5 months.
6: Hello, Sheriff.
7: Howdy, Ranger. Your wife told us to come right in, Bill. I sure am sorry.
2: Yeah, it's...
7: Might have known something was wrong when I didn't see your folks at services this morning. They never did miss.
5: You better go on with what you were telling me, Mr. Ross.
2: But nothing else to tell. Judy noticed the blood in the kitchen by the pantry door.
5: Okay. Better take a look at him, Sheriff.
7: All
5: right. Just one thing more, Mr. Ross. Your parents have any enemies you know of?
2: No.
7: Jed and Martha Ross never made an enemy in their whole lives, Ranger.
2: Say, you don't want me to go in there with you, do you?
5: No, it won't be necessary. Just take it easy.
7: Kitchen's here. They took a pretty cruel beating, Ranger.
5: Yeah. No sign of a weapon, though. Hey, help me move the old man's body a little, will you?
7: Right.
2: Easy, huh?
7: Here.
5: Hmm. A lot of heavy welts, but beaten to death and then put in here. Blood comes mostly from hemorrhaging, though, not so much from cuts.
7: You'd think a weapon would have cut him up more than that, unless it was wrapped in something.
5: Only one other thing I can think of. Bare fists.
7: Mm-hmm.
5: Hey, what's this?
7: Let me see. Good. Just a little hunk of paper.
5: Yeah, crumpled, too. Piece of a larger sheet. Rest of it must have been torn away. It feels like a good grade of letterhead paper.
7: mean anything to you?
5: Well, if we find the rest of the paper this came from, no. But if we don't, it could mean plenty.
7: Like what?
5: And the way this is crumpled might have been part of something the old man was hanging on to and somebody tried to get it away from him.
7: Mm-hmm.
5: I'm going to send this into our lab at Austin.
7: Looks like this happened sometime last night.
5: That's something we'll know when we get an autopsy report. We called to have the bodies and the piece of paper picked up. Then we checked around the outside of the house. The gravel road wouldn't hold a car track. But behind the house, we found marks where a horse had been tied. I got charcoal out of the trailer, and the sheriff got a horse from the ranch barn.
8: You went right toward the southeast quarter. Ross has 200 acres in cotton down there.
5: Yeah, I see it.
8: Might have ridden over there yesterday on one of his own horses.
5: No, horse that made this trail wasn't one of Ross's. Pony we're following has a spread hoof. Whoa. Look, see the marks?
7: Mm.
5: A bar across the frog on the right forefoot.
7: Yeah. Wondered why you were checking the shoes on the horses back there in the barn.
5: Yeah, that's why. Who owns the adjoining place? Other side of the cotton.
8: Big Chuck Whitaker.
5: Now, let's get moving. I want to have a talk with this Big Chuck Whitaker. Come on, Chuck.
8: Hey, here, boy.
9: Yeah, I was over there yesterday afternoon, but I didn't kill nobody.
5: Well, that's very interesting, Mr. Whitaker. Because we didn't tell you anything about anybody being killed.
9: I know you didn't, Ranger. My phone happens to be on the same party line as the Ross Ranch. I heard their son Bill call when he found him this morning.
5: You make a habit of listening in?
9: I had a call to make. I picked up the phone I heard. Couldn't help it. Now, if you're through asking questions, I'd like to go back to mending this harness.
8: That can wait, Chuck.
5: You're not exactly broken up about losing your neighbors.
9: Ranger, I got troubles enough of my own.
5: Why did you go to Ross's yesterday? What time were you there?
9: In the evening, just before sundown. Ross was fixing to have some crop dusting done again. I wanted to talk to him about it.
5: How about doing the job for him?
8: No, Ranger, the crop dusting plane comes down from Salt Flats.
5: Oh. Well, go ahead, Whitaker.
9: Yeah, last time Ross dusted a spray he carried over on my place. Some of my cattle watered down near that cotton, made them sick.
5: Yeah, Ross say he'd watch out for it?
9: Yeah.
5: That was all?
9: That was all. Then I come home.
5: All right, Whitaker. Come on, Sheriff.
8: Come on, Chuck.
9: Yeah.
8: Easy, boy.
9: Yeah.
8: Help! Hey, wait a minute.
9: Whoa,
8: Chuck.
9: Yeah, Chuck? Yeah, I just thought of something. When I left Ross's place just before dark, a car drove up as I came around the house.
5: Well, who was in it?
9: Ma'am, that's all I know.
5: You didn't see his face?
9: No. Only thing that makes me think of it was something I noticed. Car wasn't from around here.
5: How do you know?
9: Well, I had one of them fancy frames around the license plate. You know the things I mean. That got the name of the town stamped on it.
5: Did you notice the stamp?
9: Yeah. Car was from San Antone.
5: San Antone, huh? Thanks.
9: Yeah.
5: Let's go, Sheriff. Get up, Charlie.
8: Help. Good thing you noticed that car and remembered it. Might be a big help.
5: Yeah. Might be a big lie, too. That man's hard.
8: He just acts hard, Ranger. Kind of sour since his wife ran off with one of his cowhands a few years back. But he don't need no harm.
5: Maybe not.
8: He makes a bad impression. He's liable to send more flowers to Ross' funeral than most anybody around.
5: I've known killers to do that before, too. Checked other ranchers in the area, but we didn't get any information until next morning at the sheriff's office.
8: Morning, Jase. Heard anything from your headquarters yet?
5: No, waiting for him to call me now. And what's that, the autopsy report?
8: Yeah. Medical examiner seems to agree with your idea. Death might have been caused by a beating with fists.
5: Hmm. Pretty thorough job of beating. Did you read this?
8: Yeah.
5: Old woman died of a broken neck. Struck right at the base of the brain. Rabbit punch.
8: Yeah. Old man Ross hemorrhaged to death, like you said.
5: Broken jaw, broken nose, ribs smashed in under the heart. Vessels ruptured from being beaten on the kidneys and in the solar plexus.
8: I'd like to get my hands on anybody who'd do that.
5: If you did get your hands on him, you'd have your hands full. Whoever did it was big, and he could hit. Plenty hard and in just the right spots.
7: You still got Chuck Whitaker on your mind?
5: Only because he fits the bill in a few ways.
7: Never hurt nobody before.
5: No, but he's a bitter man. That kind can...
7: Excuse me. Hello? Yes, he's here. Yeah. For you, Jace. Captain Stinson calling long distance.
5: Thanks. Hello, Cap.
10: Hello, Jace. Just got a report on the scrap of paper you sent in. Special type. The paper stock indicates the original sheet was a letterhead printed in the government printing office at Washington.
5: Know which bureau?
10: No, but we're checking.
5: I'll try and find out if any department there has had any correspondence with Jed Ross recently.
10: That's what we're doing. But don't expect anything in a hurry.
5: I won't.
10: Bye, Jace.
5: Bye, Captain.
7: You find out where the paper come from?
5: Yeah, some government office in Washington. You been checking on that car from San Antonio?
7: What Whitaker told us about?
5: Hmm.
7: Yeah. Nobody I found saw it. How about you?
5: Nobody. Seems like the only one did see it was Chuck Whitaker.
7: I hate to admit it, Jace, but it's beginning to look that way.
5: Let's get our horses. I want to see Whitaker again.
7: When you've known a man all your life, you hate to think he's a murderer. On the other hand, you hate to see a neighbor get killed, too.
5: If Whitaker's telling the truth, he's got nothing to worry about.
7: I feel mighty sorry for young Bill Ross. He was all busted up at the funeral parlor. Tough for him to take it alone, but he made his wife and kids go back to Fort Worth.
5: He the only child?
7: Bill? Yeah. Only one living, that is. Had a sister, Joan. Nicest girl you'd ever see.
5: What happened to her?
7: She was a Navy nurse. Got killed in the Solomon Islands during the war. Ross has sure had that sheriff trouble, all right.
5: Kind of trouble somebody ought to pay for.
7: Hey, look. There's Whitaker now on a pony coming toward us. Just rode out of the gully.
5: Yeah. Get up, Charlie.
7: Come on, boy.
9: Oh, boy. Oh. You're coming back to see me, huh?
5: That's right, Whitaker.
9: You think I've been lying to you, don't you, Ranger?
7: I take it easy, Chuck.
5: Get one thing straight, Whitaker. I got nothing against you or any man, not personally. But I do intend to find the man who killed your neighbors.
9: Well, then you can stop looking around my place. Sheriff, I rode out to meet you because your office called. You're both wanted back in town.
5: Why?
9: Because I ain't blind and I ain't lying. One of the sheriff's deputies has found somebody else who saw that car from San Antonio.
0: You are listening to Tales of the Texas Rangers, starring Joel McRae as Ranger Jace Pearson. And now we continue with tonight's case, Soft Touch.

0: We went back to town and from there to a roadside cafe about 15 miles out the state highway.
1: Yeah, I sure did see the car, like I told the deputy. It had that thingamajig on the license plate. Noticed it when I give him some gas.
0: Are you sure it was on Saturday, huh?
1: Well, sure was. About 5 o'clock, I'd say.
0: I guess there's not much traffic from San Antonio comes through here, does it, Sheriff?
2: Nope, we're off the main U.S. highways. Anybody coming down here on a state road would have to have some business around here someplace.
0: You remember the man in the car?
1: I sure do. After I give him the gas, he'd come in for some coffee.
0: Can you describe him?
1: Oh, well, 3 days ago, but he's better than 6 feet, maybe 200 pounds. Then, of course, there was his face.
2: What was wrong with it?
1: Well, Sheriff, his face looked like he tried to bulldog a steer on rocky ground and lost. It sure was scarred up.
0: He bleeding any place?
1: Oh, no, Ranger. I didn't mean fresh scarred. Reckon he looked that way for a long time.
2: And when he left here, he drive on toward Salt Flats?
1: He sure did. Wasn't nobody else in here when he stopped nor when he left, so I didn't have nothing much to do, and I was watching when he drove off.
0: He was going in the direction of the Ross Ranch, all right?
2: Yeah. But who was he?
0: That's what I'm going to find out, if I can. Bill Ross said he's a commercial artist, didn't he?
2: Yeah, why?
0: Because I want to bring him out here, get a detailed description of that face, and see if Ross can draw something that comes close to it. We sent for Bill Ross, but before he joined us at the sheriff's office, something else turned up. A long-distance call from Captain Stinson.
3: We found out what that letter from Washington might have been, Jace.
0: Good, Captain. Let's have it.
3: Well, it might have been from the Veterans Administration. Answer to a letter Jed Ross wrote asking if they had any record of a United States Marine named Herbert Walsh.
0: What else?
3: Well, for some reason, Ross wanted to know if there really had been a Herbert Walsh in the Corps, and especially if he'd been wounded and hospitalized in the Solomon Islands. The piece of paper you sent in might have come from the answer the Vets Administration sent to Ross.
0: What was the answer?
3: There's no record of a Herbert Walsh, Jace. Does it fit anything?
0: I don't know, Captain. But the Rosses lost a daughter in the Solomons, a Navy nurse. Oh, Bill Ross just came in with the sheriff. I'll get on it. Bye.
3: Bye, Jace.
0: Ross, does the name Herbert Walsh ring a bell with you?
4: Yes. Yes, Ranger, it does. My father told me about him in a letter 2 months ago.
0: You know who he is?
4: No, I never saw him. Folks wrote that he stopped by the ranch and told him my sister had taken care of him in Solomon's before she got killed.
0: Is that all?
4: No. According to my father's letter, Walsh gave my folks the idea that, well, that he and my sister had been very close.
0: Had your sister ever mentioned him in letters to your folks when she was overseas?
4: Well, they couldn't remember, but we were awful fond of my kid sister, Ranger. Anybody who'd known her would have found an open door with my folks.
0: Somebody found one, all right. Too open.
4: What do you mean?
0: There isn't any Herbert Walsh.
4: What? But my pa gave him some money.
0: When? Did he write to you about that?
4: No, but I've just been going over my father's affairs. In the past 2 months, he loaned Walsh several hundred dollars. I have the canceled checks.
0: Where are the checks?
4: At the lawyer's office on the corner.
0: I want to see where those checks were cashed. Come on.
2: Jase, you figure this Walsh is a phony working the old war buddy racket?
0: Of course he is, but with a new angle, a dead girl.
2: What do you mean?
0: I mean that families of servicemen and women open their hearts too easily to strangers they think might have been close to somebody they loved.
2: You mean Walsh killed my family?
0: Your father must have suspected him. He wrote to Washington and found out Walsh had never been in the Solomons or the Marines. And when Walsh came the last time, your father called his hand with a letter he'd gotten from the VA.
2: Here's the building where the lawyer is.

0: Marks around the eyebrows.
1: She means scar tissue.
2: Oh. See, eyes deeper set then. Hmm. Like this?
0: Oh. Yeah, sure were. The nose didn't come out so far. Had a kind of a dent in the middle.
2: Oh. Take that out. Yeah. Like that?
0: Hey, that's fine. That's real good.
1: If somebody knew the man, would they recognize him from that?
0: They sure would. That's almost a spitting image, I'd say.
1: Thanks a lot, ma'am.
0: You're sure welcome.
1: I'll take that, Bill. Thanks again.
0: Uh-huh. Come back.
3: Well, he ain't the prettiest fellow I ever saw.
2: I don't know. My folks said that, too. But Walsh told him he'd been in a Jap prison camp, been treated bad.
1: Walsh was lying, if Walsh is his real name.
3: Must have got beat up someplace, Jace.
1: Yeah, and I've got a hunch I know where.
2: What do you think?
1: In a prize ring. The man who killed your folks was a professional fighter.
3: You figure that just because of his face?
1: And one other thing. Don't forget that autopsy report, Sheriff.
3: That's right. Well, you remarked right then that the fellow who threw those punches knew what he was doing.
2: I'd sure like to get my hands on him. Two old people and getting at him through my kid sister.
1: Don't think about your own revenge. The law will take care of that.
2: Yeah, but no law can bring them back to life.
1: Drop you at the office, Bill. You and the sheriff. I'll be in touch with you later.
3: Where are you going, Jace?
1: Out of your territory. San Antone.
4: All right, come on, Chris. Throw that 1-2 faster. Come on, roll with it. That's it.
2: Now, let me see, Ranger. Now, I've seen that face before.
1: Sure, yeah.
2: Well, been some time, but he used to train here, all right. Heavyweight. Wait a minute. Hey, Pop, come here.
5: Yeah. Look, come here, Mike.
2: Pop is the world's oldest fight fan. Knows every fight in his record for the past 50 years. Maybe he can tell you something.
5: Yeah. You know, what can I do for you?
1: You know a man who looks like this?
5: Yeah, I seen him before.
1: His name Walsh?
5: Walsh, nothing. That's Eddie Porter. I never did amount to anything. Had a punch like a bullock, but no science. Wide open for a left hook. Had 31 fights and ended up...
2: Yeah, fine, Pop. Hold it. Ranger, you don't care about all that.
1: The main thing I want to know is, when did you see him last?
5: Oh, 6-7 years ago.
1: That long ago?
5: Oh, ain't long enough to suit me. Bull never should have been allowed in the ring. He wasn't the kind of fighter that loved the sport. He liked to hit men to ruin him, that one.
1: And you have no idea where I might find him?
5: Well, not me, Pop.
1: No. Well, thanks for your help.
5: Yeah, you're welcome, stranger.
4: Why, sure. Glad to help, Ranger.
5: Hey, wait a minute. Wait a minute, Ranger.
1: Yeah?
5: I just remembered. There was a gal Paula used to hang out with. Name was, Dolly. Dolly Richards. She might know where he is.
1: Well, you know where I might find her?
5: Well, she used to work in the box office of the Empire Theater. That's all I know.
1: Thanks. I'll try it.
5: You planning to arrest Eddie Paula?
1: That's my plan, all right. Why?
5: Well, don't surprise me none, you understand, but let me give you some advice.
1: Go ahead.
5: Watch yourself in the clinches when you find him, Ranger. He's tougher 9 miles on paved road. He's bad medicine. And he won't be fighting by the rule books if he knows you want him.
1: Thanks, Pop. I'll be careful.
5: Yeah, being careful ain't enough. Get off first. Remember, he's a sucker for a left hook. If he gets a chance to hit you good, he won't stop till he kills you.
1: Checked the Empire Theater for Pola's girl, Dolly Richards, but she hadn't been seen for years. I put through a call to headquarters asking them to check auto registration for one in Pola's name. It was late afternoon when Captain Stinson got back to me by phone.
6: The car he was using must have been stolen, Jace. There's nothing registered in that name.
1: You checking for a criminal record on him?
6: Yeah, but there's nothing in this state. We're checking with other states, though. I just sent teletypes off.
1: I'll have to wait a while, then.
6: Nothing else you can do, Jace. So long.
1: Hey, wait a minute, Captain.
6: What?
1: Take one more crack at the license bureau in Austin. See if they have a car registered to Dolly Richards.
6: Dolly Richards? Who's she, Jace? Paula's girlfriend?
1: She was. Let's hope the torch is still burning. I didn't move from the phone until the captain called back. This time he had something.
6: Here it is, Jace. Car registered to Dolly Richards, Texas license T49753. Her address is RFD number 4 on Farm Highway 73. It's a turnoff north of Tilton.

0: That doesn't sound right to me, Captain. The car I want had San Antone marked on the license plate frame.
1: That's still all right, Jace. Dollar Richards bought the car 6 months ago from a San Antone dealer. Frame might have been on there.
0: That's better. Any out-of-state record on Pola?
1: Not yet. You want to wait another hour or so?
0: No. You can give me word by short wave. I'm heading toward Tilden.
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2: Report on subject Eddie Pola. Served 3 years Leavenworth, impersonating Army officer and using mails to defraud. 1 year Oklahoma State Penitentiary for fraud. 1 year Louisiana assault.
0: 10-4, Unit 10, clear.
2: KDXA Austin.
0: I took the turnoff north of Tilden, headed for the sprawling country ridden by Farm Highway 73. It was midnight when my headlights picked out the mailbox and the name D. Richard. I left the car on the road and slipped up to the house. It was dark. I knocked.
3: All right, Eddie, all right. Don't blow your top. What a tired kitty.
0: Pola isn't home, huh?
3: Pola? I don't know anybody by that name.
0: You can save the static, lady. Where was he last Saturday night?
3: He was right here with me.
0: During the late afternoon and evening?
4: You heard her, Ranger.
3: Oh, Eddie, I didn't know you was in. He knocked, and I thought you'd forgot your key.
4: All right, Dolly, shut up. Like we said, Ranger, I was here last Saturday.
0: I know somebody who says you weren't. Described you well enough for this to be drawn. Good likeness, too, Pola.
4: I was here. What are you going to prove with a drawing?
0: I'm not going to prove anything with a drawing. But I'm going to have an eyewitness prove that you were near Salt Flats Saturday when Jed and Martha Ross were murdered.
3: Murdered?
4: Shut up, Dolly.
0: Forget to tell her about that part of it, eh, Pola? Maybe you forgot to tell her about the checks to Herbert Walsh, the Marine the VA never heard of. Where's that letter you ripped out of the old man's hand?
4: All right, Ranger, I'll show you. Come in. Yeah, it's over here, and...
0: The old boy at San Antone, Jim, told me you were open for a left hook, Pola. I don't try that again. Get on your feet and turn around. You too, miss.
3: Why me?
0: So I can cuff you together.
3: What are you taking me for?
0: For harboring a murderer. And to give you a chance to decide whether you want to stick to your story or tell the truth. All right, move.

0: Dolly Richards turned state's evidence against Eddie Fuller. Fuller was tried, convicted, and sentenced to death in the electric chair.
1: And now here again is the star of our show, Joel McRae.
2: Many years ago, a group of Texas Rangers had a showdown battle with a notorious band of killers. Several days later, the Rangers assigned to the case staggered back to their headquarters, showing the marks of combat, many of them badly wounded. The captain of the company, too impatient to wait for a written report, went to the barracks where the men were cleaning up and tending to their wounds. "What happened?" the captain asked. There was silence for a moment as the Rangers looked up at him. Finally, one of them said, "Oh, nothing much, Cap. We had a little shooting match, and they lost. Good night, folks. See you again same time next week."
1: Next week, Joel McRae in another authentic reenactment of a case from the files of the Texas Rangers. Joel McRae is currently seen starring in the Universal International Technicolor production, Saddle Trend. Tonight's cast included Tony Barrett, Paul Frees, Mike Barrett, Tom Tully, Bill Johnstone, Byron Kane, and Virginia Gregg. This story was transcribed and adapted by Joel Murcott, and the program was produced and directed by Stacy Keach. This is Hal Gibney speaking.

0: Three chimes mean good times on NBC. The chimes are really excited about a big show. In fact, it's the big show. An hour and a half every Sunday with Tallulah Bankhead as FemC and starring Jimmy Durante, Fred Allen, Jack Carson, Groucho Marx, Jose Ferrer, Meredith Wilson, and many, many more. All this and Tallulah, too. No wonder it's the big show. The premiere date is Sunday, November 5th, just 1 week from today.
1: Phil Harris reminding you that next it's Theater Guild on NBC.
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0: 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Wistful Vista is all in a dither this week. Yes, sir, with a new orchestra on deck, there are a lot of things to be ironed out on this program. And here come those two famous little ironer-outers, Fibber McGee and Molly.
1: How do you think this fellow Weems is going to do, Molly?
2: Oh, fine, McGee. He played that first number real beautiful. You know, that Hang Mr. Henry?
1: Swing Mr. Charlie. You think his orchestra is balanced okay?
2: Balanced? Is this a tightrope act or a radio program?
1: No. I mean, how about the saxophones? Ain't they too close to the piano? And how about the brass?
2: These are yours.
1: And that fella that does the whistling, that Elmo Tanner, I think he's just a mite too incognito. I think he ought to put more stuff into it.
2: Such as how?
1: Well, like this. Listen. You see? Like that. Why, I mind the time I was the whistling sensation of the Chautauqua. That was the way...
2: I like to hear Mr. Tanner when he whistles those trills.
1: Oh, you do, huh?
2: Yeah.
1: Well, I'll have him do it for you. Hey, Elmo.
3: What is it, Fibber?
1: Give Molly a little trill, will you?
3: Not me, boy. I'm married. You give her a trill.
1: Harvard lad, Elmo is. I think I better talk to Ted and the boys, though, Molly. If they're going to be with us, they got to understand how we do things.
2: Well, if they understood that, they'd quit.
1: Well, anyway, I'm going to give them some advice.
2: All right, McGee, but for heaven's sake, be diplomatic.
1: Diplomatic, eh? Where did that get Haile Selassie? Now, first,

0: Steady here. You two met before?
1: Oh, yes. Molly and I used to go to school together.
0: Oh, then you did go to school. Hey, Harpo.
2: Yeah?
0: I lose the bet.
1: Whatever became of that necktie you were knitting for me when we were in high school, Molly?
3: Oh, it isn't finished yet, Ted. You see, when I married McGee...
0: Now, about this band, Ted. You see, it sounds kind of different here in the studio.
1: Oh, I thought it would be better here with two harps.
0: I don't think you handle that fanfare right. You don't get enough ta-da-ta-da into it.
1: How do you mean?
0: Oh, here, give me that stick.
3: Baton, McGee.
0: Huh?
3: Not stick, baton.
1: As in baton your old gray bonnet.
0: What do we get here, a new band or a new comedian?
1: What do you mean, a new comedian?
0: You finish that next time, Molly, and let me try it.
3: How about that fanfare, McGee?
0: Oh, yes, the fanfare. Now, watch me lead the lads in the fanfare, Teddy, my boy. You'll see the difference.
3: No doubt.
0: All right, boys. The fanfare in G minor. You ready? On the downbeat now. One, two, three, spiel.
3: Beautiful. Now I know why they lost the lost chord.
1: You know what was the matter, Fibber?
0: What?

0: Molly, I wonder if we couldn't put this program on with phonograph records.
1: I'm sorry, you can't see Mr. Weems now.
0: Hey, Harpo, who's that? What's the matter over there?
1: Well, this young lady says she must see Mr. Weems.
0: Hey, lady, this is the Johnson's Wax broadcast. You can't... Oh, hello there, Geraldine.
2: Oh, Mr. Weems. You know, I heard Mr. Weems was going to be on this show, and I told Gerald I simply must come up and get his autograph. So Gerald just gave me a blank check. Wasn't that cute? I mean, wasn't it really?
0: Oh, I don't know. Anyway, I don't think Ted can write real good.
2: Oh, I think Mr. Weems has the most marvelous band, really. And you see them just every place. I mean, you really do. We saw the chap that does the whistling. Elmo Tanner, you know.
0: Oh, yes.
2: Yes, we saw him at the racetrack the other day, eating a Frankfurter sandwich. And Gerald said it reminded him of the old song.
0: What old song?
2: The Whistler and His Dog.
0: I know, but listen, Geraldine, this here's a radio program.
2: Oh, and Red Ingles, too. I told Gerald Red Ingles used to play Kringle Line with Jack Benny. And Gerald said yes, but he'd probably play Hob with Fibber McGee. Oh, Gerald gets off the niftiest things, Mr. McGee.
0: No, I don't care what he gets off, just so he gets off.
2: So I told her I really must come up and see them, really.
0: Well, that's
2: Oh, yes, and Terry Como. Oh, he was my first thrill. I wonder if he'll sing that for me.
0: Why, you betcha, Geraldine. Hey, Perry. Sing My First Thrill for Geraldine, will you?
3: I'll be glad to.
0: Hey, where are you going, Geraldine?
2: Oh, I'm so excited. I've got the jitters so bad I simply must get into the control room. Bill, Bill, Bill.

stocking horn that I got from Santa Claus, my first thrill was you. My first thrill, it wasn't the circus clown that scared all the kids in town. My first thrill was you. Remember that morning in September, the day you let me carry your books to school. I stuttered with every word I uttered. I held your hand and blushed like an April fool. My first thrill, it wasn't a circus clown. I'm sure it was your two lips

0: Now back in the studio here at NBC, where Fibber McGee and Molly are instructing Ted Weems and his boys in the delicate art of... Say, listen, let go of my sleeve. Can't you see I'm making an announcement?
1: I know, but you can spare a minute. This program now, whose band is in it?
0: Why, Ted Weems, you ought to know that.
1: Fine, I was afraid I might be wrong. I'd like to sell this guy a song.
0: Oh, I see. You're a song plugger.
1: Sure, I plug him, I sell him, I even write them. I rhyme like this ad infinitum.
0: Listen, I think you were dropped on your head by a careless nurse.
1: Sure, I was, and ever since, I talk in voice.
0: Listen, I'm getting sick of all these cracks.
1: Even when it rhymes with Johnson's Wax?
0: Oh, brother. Hey, Fibber, Molly, come here a minute.
2: What's the matter, Mr. Wilcox?
3: You lose your place in the script again, Harpo?
0: No, listen, I don't know who let this fellow in, but he's a song salesman, and he's determined to sell Ted Weems a song. You talk to him. This is Fibber McGee, Mr.
3: Hi, bud. What can I do for you?
1: Hello there, brother. My name's Ed. Where can I find that Ben guy, Ted? This is a dandy time, it seems, to sell a song to Mr. Weems.
3: Oh. I see. A songwriter, eh?
1: Do I write songs? Oh, boy, and how? Listen, I can write one now. I can write some hotshot lyrics.
2: That will give us all hysterics.
3: You better run along, bud. Any songwriting going on around here, me and Molly can handle it. Can't we, Molly? Shucks, we're an old songwriting team. Ain't we, Molly?
2: Sure. He does the words, I write the score.
3: Go on your way, son. There's the door. I guess that was getting rid of a pest, all right. I mind the time a fella like that...
2: Look out, McGee, he's in again.
3: Hey, you, I thought I told
1: you... Now, wait a minute. Don't be so callous. If you should need me any time, you can always find me standing in front of the palace.
3: Now, what was I saying?
2: Well, you were telling Mr. Weems about how the program is handled, McGee.
3: Oh, yeah. Listen, Ted, Hey, where's Weems?
2: Down behind the piano.
3: Oh, yeah. You can come out now, Ted. That song plugger's gone.
4: Much obliged, Fibber. Now, what were you saying?
3: Well, I was just going to say, Ted, about this music. You see, we generally open the show with a fanfare. Like this. Ta-da, ta-da, ta-da, ta-da!
2: McGee, he knows that. He just did it at the start of the show.
3: Huh? Oh, yeah. Then after the fanfare, Ted, Harpo Wilcox comes in and he says, can you beat that? What do you say, Harpo?
0: Fine, thanks. How are you?
3: Anyway, Ted, I think your fiddle players are just a mite off key.
2: Oh, now, McGee, they're nothing of the kind.
3: Why, my, do you mean to stand there and tell me I don't know a true pitch when I hear one?
2: I do. What do you know about music?
3: What do I know about you? Say, didn't I ever tell you about playing the musical saw with Stokowski?
2: Go on. Who ever heard of a musical saw in an orchestra?
3: Well, this was a band saw. Don't you get it, Molly? I see.
2: Ain't funny, McGee.
3: Okay. Let's see. Where was I? Oh, yeah. Now, you see, Ted, when I was playing the musical saw, I knew I had me a great future in music. Why, when I touched that old fiddle bow to my silver-plated saw, I was just on fire with ambition.
2: Well, you may get hot with a musical saw, but they say Bob Burns with a bazooka.
3: So finally, the neighbors got so jealous of me...
4: Wait a minute. Where was this, Fibber?
3: Down in Tennessee. I raised sheep down there.
2: Oh, dear.
3: But somehow my sheep got sick. They couldn't sleep. Day after day and night after night, they stood there on their little teetsy-weetsies getting thinner and thinner. Till finally, I decided I'd find out what was the matter with them. So I walks across the field to the sheep pasture when all of a sudden a big red bull starts chasing me and I had to hop over the fence quick. But Dad read it, there was another bull on the other side and I had to hop back again.
2: Yeah. And when the bull throws McGee, Ted, that's news.
3: Well, sir, there I was. All evening long, jumping back and forth and forth and back over that fence between them two bulls. Till the bulls got tired out, and I went to see my sheep.
4: Well, how were they?
3: Sound asleep. Them sheep had counted me jumping over a fence till they just couldn't stay away. No, well, it's a poor rule that won't work both ways. But what started you talking about sheep, Ed?
4: Who, me?
2: He didn't, McGee. You pulled the wool over your own eyes. But what's all this got to do with your musical saw, anyway?
3: Well, I'm coming to that. You see, every time I played that saw... Our neighbors, the Martins, over on the next ridge, would complain. started a regular feud between them Martins and us Coys. Oh, a real dirty feud, too.
4: Sir. So you're a Coy, huh?
3: Yes, sir.
4: Well, my mother's name was Martin.
3: No. Yeah.
4: We'll fight this out here and now.
3: Okay. Load up them shooting irons, boys. And when I say three, start shooting.

0: Gather round, you children, and I'll tell a story of the mountains and the days when guns was law. When two families got disputing, it was bound to end in shooting. So just listen close and I'll tell you what I saw.
1: Oh, the Martins and the boys, they were breakfast mountain boys.
0: And they took up family feuding when they knew why they would shoot each other quicker than it took your eye to flicker. And they could knock a squirrel guy out at 92. All their fighting started one bright Sunday morning, when old Grandpa Coy was full of Mountain Dew. Just as quiet as a church mouse, he stole in the Martin's hen house, cause the Coys, they needed eggs for breakfast too.
1: Oh, the Martins and the Coys, they were breakfast mountain boys.
0: But old Grandpa Coy had gone where angels live. Why, when they found him on the mountain, he was bleeding like a fountain, cause they punctured him so he looked like a sieve. So the Coys, they started right out to avenge him, and they didn't even take time out to mourn. Why, they went out to do some killing where the Martins was distilling, and they found

coming. He had hardly started running before a volley shook the hills and laid him low. Now after that they started out to fight in earnest, and they scarred the mountains up with shot and shell. Why, there was uncles, brothers, cousins, said it.

0: quite deaf. Now they all know they shouldn't do it, but before they hardly knew it, all inside they only had one person left. Now the sole remaining Martin was a maiden, and as pretty as a picture was Miss Gray. While the one surviving boy was the handsome Henry Coy, and the folks all knew they'd soon meet face to face. Oh, the Martins and the Coy, they was reckless mountain boys, but their shooting and their killing sure played hard. And it didn't bring no joy to know that Grace and Henry Coy, they both had sworn that they would finish up the job. So they finally met upon a mountain pathway, and Henry Coy, he aimed his gun at Grace. Why, he was set to pull the trigger when he saw her pretty figure. You could see that love had kicked him in the face.
1: All the Martins and the boys, they was reckless mountain boys,
0: but they say their ghostly cousin gives you chills, because that hatchet sure was buried when sweet Grace and Henry married. It broke up the best darn feud in these here hills. Now you may think that this is where the story ended, but I'm telling you, them ghosts don't touch no more. Cause since Grace and Henry wedded, they fight worse than all the rest.

0: That was The Martins and the Coys, played by Ted Weems and his boys, with the vocal rendition by Elmo Tanner. 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Yes, Molly, what is it?
1: Do you think we can stop the program for a minute? Here's a lady I want you to introduce to the radio audience.
0: Why, certainly. Who is it?
1: It's Mrs. Lewis J. Johns. She's president of the Mother's League for Better Music. Mrs. Johns, Mr. Wilcox.
0: How do you do, Mrs. Johns?
2: How do you do? I just came into the studio, Mr. Wilcox and Mr. McGee, to express the wish of all the mothers in our organization, which is that you be congratulated on your acquisition of Mr. Wilcox's orchestra. It has long been one of our favorites, and we, who have the interest of Better Music at heart, feel you are doing a fine thing to encourage a splendid organization such as Mr. Dean has.
3: Well, we're certainly obliged to you, Mrs. Johns. We're obliged to you for coming up. And if you...
2: Excuse me just a moment. Do you think it would be possible to ask Mr. Dean? Oh, no, it's too ridiculous.
3: Why, nothing's too ridiculous for you, ma'am. What was it you wanted? Here's Ted Wynn, right here. Here's Ted, you can ask for yourself.
4: Certainly, anything.
3: See, ma'am? Huh. He's a great guy. He'd give you the shirt off his back.
2: Oh, I wouldn't want that. But if I could just have some little souvenir of this occasion, just some trifle... Oh, I have it. The sleeve of your coat will be perfect.
4: Hey.
2: Oh, thank you so much. Goodbye.
3: Hey, sis. Mrs. Johns.
2: Yes?
3: Maybe you got a girlfriend. Here's the other sleeve. You don't mind, do you, Ted?
4: Oh, not at all. I can lead the band much better this way.
1: By the way, what is your next number, Mr. Williams?
4: Brush and Rag.
1: Oh.
3: That's kind of a coincidence, ain't it, Molly? Well, now that we finally got the program running smooth again, maybe Ted will go...
5: Excuse me, my little kilowatts, but will you let my men through there?
3: Hey, wait a minute.
5: Thank you. Very sorry to interrupt your rehearsal, but business before pleasure, well, as the mortician said when he ran over three people on his way to the ballpark.
1: Hey, who is this?
3: It's me. Who are you, Bud?
5: Don't call me Bud.
3: Well, I didn't...
5: And don't call me Stoopnagel. They're both wrong. Put the stuff right over here, boys.
6: Okay.
5: Yes, yes. Set those lights up by the piano there. Now then, hold still, everybody. The place, Charlie. Yes, yes.
3: What do you mean, place? You going to have a picnic in here? What's the idea of busting in here like this, anyway?
5: Sorry, my friend. Sorry, but we've got to take some pictures if you want publicity. Set those cameras up here, boys. Yes, that's fine. Yes, sir, my little Tuscan. Newspapers all over the country are clamoring, yes, clamoring for pictures of this aggregation. Thank you, boys. Nice clamoring, yes. Now, my friend, you ought to take a splendid picture.
3: Well, but I've always been told, brother. That's what everybody says to me. Boy, you sure take a swell picture, they say. And I always...
5: Splendid, splendid. Now then, just hold this bulb in your hand and squeeze it when I tell you.
3: Huh?
5: Hold it. All right. Squeeze it.
1: Say, I thought you were going to take McGee's picture. You made him take yours.
3: Yeah.
5: I know. But he told me he always took a good picture, so I thought I'd let him try it. Yeah. Now, if we can get the band leader here before the camera, step right this way, please, Mr. Whiteman.
3: What do you mean, Mr. Whiteman?
1: Why, that's Ted Reed.
5: You mean to say that... Oh, well. Thought he'd got thinner, yeah. Very stupid of me. Pack up the stuff, boys. We're in the wrong studio. Yeah. Let me see now. Where was I supposed to go? NBC, Studio J, somewhere between... Oh, dear. Elevator to 19th floor. I seem to have made a slight mistake, yes. Come on, boys. Bring the cameras. Sorry to have interrupted your rehearsal, Mr. I don't believe I caught the name.
3: Why, I'm Fibber McGee.
5: That's so. What are you doing for us? All right, boys.
1: Fine publicity man he is. Comes up here and takes his own picture.
3: Reminds me of the time I was working as a cameraman, Molly.
1: You a cameraman? When were you a cameraman?
3: Out in Hollywood in 1902. They had a cameraman there that was no good, and I took his place.
1: What was the matter with him?
3: He was a yes man, and nobody could get a good negative out of him. Well, sir, as I said, I was on the road with a film.
0: And speaking of road film, you can easily remove it from your car with the wonderful new Johnson's Auto Cleaner and Polish.
3: Hey, Harper.
0: Yeah, what's the matter?
3: You get an awful lot of ideas for advertising, don't you?
0: Oh, I don't know, Fibber.
3: Don't you ever run out?
0: Well, yes.
3: Now, let's see you do it. Let's see, where was I?
1: Oh, McGee, don't listen now, but here comes that songwriter again. Mm.
7: Excuse me, please, but after the show...
3: Whatever it is, the answer is no.
1: Well, now I hope that's the last interruption we've had.
3: Well, you can't blame folks for being enthusiastic and trying to crash in here, Molly, when you get a handsome guy like Ted Wings on the phone.
0: Excuse me, Fibber, but here's a little girl who's been trying all evening to get in here. This is Mr. McGee, little girl.
8: Why?
3: What do you mean, why? That's my name, that's why.
8: That's why what?
3: Say, who are you? What do you want?
8: I
3: want
8: to see Mr. Weems, I betcha.
3: Well, you can't. Mr. Weems is busy. We're putting a program on.
8: On what?
3: On the air. We're broadcasting. Millions of folks are listening in.
1: We hope.
3: Why, they're even listening to what you and me are saying right here.
8: See,
3: you betcha they hear every word of it.
8: Every word?
3: Yep, every word.
8: Well, if Mary Jones is listening in, she better bring back my roller skates by tomorrow. I'll stop her in the porch.
3: Here. Now, what was it you wanted?
8: I want to see Mr. Weems.
3: I told you Mr. Weems was busy. What do you want to see him about?
8: My mama.
3: Oh, and who's your mama?
8: She's a lady.
3: I know, but what lady?
8: The lady I want to see Mr. Weems about.
3: Hey, Molly, you get the idea of this? Some woman that's crazy about Ted sends her little girl in to fix up a date.
8: Yeah.
3: Kind of cute, huh? I'll fix her. There ain't any female mashers putting nothing over on Silver McGee. Listen, sis.
8: Mm-hmm.
3: You go back and tell your mama that Ted's going to be busy after the broadcast. Tell her I got it all fixed up for him with a beautiful blonde. Run along now.
8: Okay, mister. Hey, Mama. This man says Daddy won't be home after the show. He's got a date with a big blonde.

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1: Well, McGee, tonight and tomorrow there'll be 3 million ex-servicemen sitting at home waiting for the postman to ring the doorbell and hand them their bonus. 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
2: 4 days.
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0: Have you heard of the wonderful one-horse shay that was built in such a logical way it ran 100 years to a day? And then of a sudden it... Ah, but stay. I'll tell you what happened without delay. Well, of course, it hasn't been 100 years since the Andersons bought their car, but you get the general idea. In Springfield, in the driveway beside the white frame house on Maple Street, the Anderson chariot is getting quite a going over, like this.
1: I don't care what you say, Father. It is a wreck, and you know it.
2: Is that so? For your information, Betty, they don't build cars like this anymore.
3: They don't build covered wagons, either.
2: What was that?
3: Nothing, Dad. I was just thinking.
4: He said they didn't build covered wagons, either.
2: Oh, he did he?
3: Okay, Kathy, just you wait.
2: But if you find the car so objectionable, we can arrange for you not to be annoyed with it any longer on Thursday nights.
3: Oh, I didn't mean that, Dad. I think it's fine.
1: Well, I don't. And I don't even want to borrow it anymore.
2: Good, I'll keep that in mind.
1: Look at it. The paint all worn off, the upholstery all faded.
2: You know, that's the trouble with you kids. You don't look beneath the surface. That's where your value is. Do you know there's 30% more metal in this car than in any 1950 model on the road?
3: There is, huh?
2: There certainly is. Now, you see this body panel? It's a little banged up, I admit that. But listen to it. That's solid. That's good, honest metal.
3: Dad.
2: Cars today aren't built that way. None of them. They sound tinny and cheap.
3: Dad.
2: Have you seen the fenders they're putting on the new cars just like paper mache?
3: Dad.
2: But on this car, well, listen to this. But grab it.
3: Gosh, Dad, I was trying to tell you.
2: I don't know. Why do things like this always happen to me?
4: Daddy, why did you knock the fender off the car?
1: Kathy, you'd better be quiet if you know what's good for you.
5: Jim, I'm ready to leave anytime you are.
2: That's fine, Margaret, just fine.
5: But you'll find the basket with the lunch on the kitchen table, so why don't you... Jim, what on earth did you do to the car?
2: I didn't do anything to the car, Margaret.
4: Daddy knocked the fender off.
2: I did no such thing. All I did was give it one or two little taps.
5: Jim, Mr. Gilhausen said it wasn't going to last.
2: Mr. Gilhausen, that crook, he doesn't know any more about fixing a car than Kathy does.
4: I didn't do anything.
2: Charges me $7.80 to put a fender back on. And doesn't even use a good grade of scotch tape.
3: You want me to get the sandwiches, Mom?
2: Well... Leave the sandwiches alone, Bud. We can't go to a church picnic or any place else until we get the car fixed.
3: We can put the fender on with wire, Dad. It didn't look too bad the last time.
2: All right, go get the wire.
3: I think there's a whole bunch of it in the garage.
2: Mr. Gilhausen. A fine mechanic he turned out to be.
1: Father.
2: He's a butcher, that's what he is. Anybody who can't put a fender on so it stays put...
1: Father, may I please have the tickets for the picnic?
2: You certainly may not.
1: But, Father, Mr. Liggett said I could ride with them.
2: Oh, he did he?
1: And we'll be there hours before
2: you're
1: you...
2: You're going with us or you aren't going at all?
1: But, Father...
2: Hurry up, Bud.
6: I can't. Kathy got the wire all tangled up.
4: I did not.
2: There's a roll on top of the workbench, Bud. Bring that.
6: Okay.
1: Father, I certainly think...
2: Betty, you're going in our car or you aren't going. Now, that's final.
1: Oh, poo.
5: Jim, don't you think you're being a little severe? Betty wants to spend more time with Janie Liggett, that's all. It isn't that she's ashamed to be seen in our car, is it, Betty?
1: It certainly is. That old heap.
2: You see, Margaret, she's ashamed of us. She's too good to ride in our car.
1: I'm not too good, but that isn't even a car. Just a bunch of old bolts held together with bobby pins.
3: Here's the wire, Dad.
2: Betty, that car is good enough for me. And if it's good enough for me, it's good enough for my family. Is that clear?
3: Here's the wire, Dad.
2: And anytime you think that you're better than the rest of us, well, we'll just do something about it. And let's not forget it.
3: Here's the wire, Dad.
2: I heard you, Bud.
3: Gosh, how did I know?
2: Sounds like your needle was stuck. Here's the wire, Dad. Here's the wire, Dad.
4: Daddy.
5: Kathy, be quiet.
4: Gee whiz.
2: Bud, I'll hold the fender in place and you wire it together.
3: Okay, Dad.
5: Jim, I know what Betty had in mind. She was only thinking of our good. Weren't you, Betty?
1: Hmm? Oh, sure.
5: They're going to have a drawing for a new car, and if someone isn't there...
2: Someone will be there, Margaret. We'll all be there. Not that we'd ever be lucky enough to win a new car.
6: Hold the front up a little higher, Dad.
2: How's that?
6: Okay.
2: I've been going to church picnics since I was 4 years old, and the only people who ever win new cars are old ladies of 90 who wouldn't be caught dead with anything but a horse and buggy.
1: Father, if they pick our number and we aren't there...
2: We'll be there. Now stop worrying about it. How's it going, Bud?
6: I think it's almost finished.
2: Betty, go in and get the lunch.
1: All right, Father.
2: And lock the door on the way out.
4: Yes, Father.
6: I think that's as good as I can do, Dad.
2: Well, it seems firm enough.
3: I wouldn't lean on it too hard. It's all rusted away on the inside.
2: Well, it'll certainly last until we get home. And believe me, I'll give that Gilhausen character a piece of my mind tomorrow morning.
5: Hurry up, Betty. We're ready to leave.
4: Be right there.
2: I'll get the motor warmed up while we're waiting.
3: Want me to do it, Dad?
2: No, I'm perfectly capable of starting my own car. Now what's gotten into this miserable wreck?
3: Bang on the dashboard, Dad. Sometimes that does it.
2: I did bang on the dashboard. Just cold, that's all.
1: Is this all of it, Mother?
5: Yes, dear, thank you.
2: No good.
5: Jim?
2: Bud, jump up and down on the bumper a few times.
6: Okay.
1: What's wrong with the car?
4: It won't start again.
5: Be quiet, Kathy, please.
4: Well, it won't, will it?
6: Try it now, Dad.
2: Bud?
6: Yes, Dad?
2: Jiggle the wire on the distributor.
6: Okay.
2: I never saw it to fail. The car runs like a dream, except when you need it.
1: Oh, Mother, there's Janie Liggett. What am I going to tell them?
5: Well, you just have to tell them...
2: Betty?
1: Yes, Father?
2: What time is the drawing for the new car?
1: I don't know, Father, but if we aren't there...
2: Don't worry, we'll be there, but just in case it takes us a while to get started, well, here... You take the tickets and go ahead with the Liggetts.
1: Oh, Father.
2: If we should happen to win the car, you... Well, go ahead. We'll meet you out there.
1: I'm coming. Goodbye, everybody. See you later.
5: Betty. Be careful, Betty.
4: Daddy.
2: Yes, Kathy?
4: I don't mind riding in your car.
2: Thank you, Kathy.
4: I'm brave.
6: Hey, Dad.
2: What is it, Bud?
6: There's a pencil stuck in the distributor.
2: I know, that's to keep the wire in.
6: Well, the pencil's in, but the wire's out.
2: Bud, fix it. That's why it won't start.
6: Okay.
2: I knew it wasn't anything important, just a loose wire, that's all.
6: It's all set, Dad.
2: Okay. Stand back, I'll try it again. Yeah, see? All right, everybody, let's go. Put the hood down, Bud.
6: Okay.
2: Let it down easy so it won't shake the pencil loose.
6: Okay, Dad.
2: Come on, Margaret. What are you and Kathy waiting for?
4: Daddy.
2: What is it, Kathy?
4: We've got a flat tire.
2: Oh, no.

0: most ridiculous thing I've ever seen. There must be some way of keeping that fender on.
1: We'll be there in a minute, dear, and then you can fix it properly.
0: What do you mean, properly? How can you fix a fender properly with those silly hunks of wire?
2: It isn't the wire that's breaking, Dad. Pieces are coming out of the fender.
3: It only fell off 3 times.
0: I know how many times it fell off. I know what's the matter with it. I don't know how to fix it, that's all.
3: Daddy, there's the picnic.
0: Where?
3: Right over there.
2: Dad, look out.
0: What?
2: There's a bum. There it goes again.
3: That makes 4 times.
0: Oh.
1: Jim?
0: Fiddlesticks.
1: Kathy, why don't you run ahead and find Betty?
3: Okay, Mommy. I'll see if anybody knows who won the car.
0: Come on, Bud. Let's take another whack at it.
2: I don't think it's going to do much good, Dad. Look at the holes in it.
0: Idiotic-looking contraption.
2: Dad, I think I know how we can do it. If we can get some long pieces of wire, we can... No, that won't work.
0: What won't work?
2: I thought we could run the wire under the car and over the hood and tie it on that way.
0: Bud, that won't work.
2: Well, that's what I said.
0: No good fender.
3: Daddy,
0: no
3: Daddy,
0: good
3: Daddy,
0: moth-eaten, Daddy, lopsided,
1: Jim,
0: pot-bellied...
3: Daddy,
0: Kathy,
3: Daddy,
0: what is it?
3: Daddy, we won!
0: We what?
4: Yeah,
3: Jim!
0: Kathy, are you sure?
3: I just saw Betty, and they called our number, and we won!
4: Jim, how wonderful!
0: Well, Bud...
2: Boy, oh boy!
0: Bud, would you care to join me?
2: What are you going to do, Dad?
0: I'm going to show this no-good misguided fender just where it gets off. And that's right here. Turn it over, Bud.
2: Like that?
0: That's it. Now, watch. I guess that'll show it.
3: Can I jump on it too, Daddy?
0: Sure, go right ahead. You too, Bud. Have a good time.
5: We got a new car. We got a new car.
2: Move over, will you, Kathy?
1: Jim, isn't it wonderful?
0: It certainly is.
1: I wonder what color it is.
0: If that isn't just like a woman. I suppose if you don't like the color, we'll have to give it back.
1: Oh, no, but I just thought it...
6: Father, isn't it wonderful? Isn't it simply lush?
0: It certainly is. Where is it?
6: Father, what are they doing?
0: Never mind them. Where is it?
6: But, Father, they're ruining the fender.
0: Who cares about an old fender? We want a new car, didn't we?
6: Oh, Father, no. We want a ham.

0: Well, it's not the first time folks have expected one thing and ended up with a lot less. It just points up a fact we've learned, you and I, many times. You've got to make sure of what you get in everything. In a pound of coffee, for instance, you want to make sure of the flavor you get. You want the most in flavor for every penny you spend. To millions of folks, that means getting the one coffee famous for flavor above all others, our Maxwell House coffee. 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You won't find it, you know, in any other coffee. No coffee but Maxwell House. And there's a mighty good reason why. It's our recipe, and there's no mistaking its importance. It's the one and only recipe of its kind. It calls for certain fine varieties of coffee, and our Maxwell House people carefully combine them just so. It's the one way, the one recipe for that good-to-the-last-drop flavor. And it spells the big difference between just any coffee and coffee at its Sunday go-to-meeting best. And this difference adds up to more enjoyment, more flavor for your money when you pour Maxwell House coffee into those cups on your table. So next time, bring home that familiar blue tin of Maxwell House. Enjoy coffee that's always good to the last drop. You know, for some reason or other, automobile people are a cheerful lot. The smiling Irishman, the laughing Lithuanian, they're a gay group of fellows with lilting hearts and names to match. In Springfield, it's Fred Haney, the happy Hibernian. And that's where the Andersons are headed, like this.
1: Father.
2: What is it, Betty?
1: Don't you think it's about time we gave up on this old heap?
3: Betty, please don't annoy your father.
1: Well, jumping creepers.
2: It's all right, Margaret. I'm used to being ridiculed. After all, I'm only her father.
1: Everybody has to get so personal about everything. Why is it such an insult if I think we need a new car?
2: Betty, this is more than a car. This is an old friend which has served us faithfully and well. And you don't give up an old friend just because it's a little droopy in the fenders. You treat it gently, humor it, restore it to health.
1: The best thing you can do for this friend is give it a decent funeral.
3: Betty!
2: For your information, Betty, this car will be as good as new in less than a week. And it'll be good for another 12 years.
4: Holy cow.
5: Golly, the car's even older than I am.
4: It makes more noise, too.
1: Father.
2: What is it, Betty?
1: As long as you insist on having the car fixed up, can we please have it painted?
2: I fully intend to have it painted. A new fender, a new paint job, a few little touches on the motor here and there. We'll have a car you can be proud of.
1: Can we have it painted blue, please?
2: What's the matter with black?
1: But it's always been black, and black is so dark.
2: Well, we'll get a light black.
5: I like red. Then you can pretend you're riding in a fire engine.
2: You know, Margaret, I should have had this done a long time ago. I had the car fixed up, I mean. When I think of the way I've let it get run down, well, I should have had my head examined.
4: That's what we've been telling you.
2: What?
4: Oh, I didn't mean, green's a nice color.
2: Is it?
4: Well, if you like green.
2: You know, for a while I thought maybe we'd get a new car.
5: Golly!
2: But then I said, why?
5: Oh.
2: I can have this one fixed up for $50 or $60, so why go to all that unnecessary expense?
4: Did anybody say they'd fix it up for $50 or $60?
2: No, but I'm just figuring conservatively. Maybe it'll only be $40.
4: What a dreamer.
3: But
2: I don't know. When I was a boy, children showed a little respect for their parents. They didn't spend half their life...
3: Jim.
2: What is it, Margaret?
3: Isn't that Haney's?
2: I know it's Haney's. I've only been here a million times. Where was I, Bud?
4: They didn't spend half their life.
2: Oh. They didn't spend half their life trying to make up wisecracks about their fathers. Now, behave yourself.
4: Okay, Dad.
1: Father.
2: I know, Betty. You want it painted blue.
1: Well, I just thought...
2: You want blue, Kathy wants red, Bud wants green. How would it be if we settled for a nice Scotch plaid?
6: Well, hello, Jim. Jim, got the whole family with you this time, huh?
2: Oh, that's right. Say, Fred, I'd like to see if we can't...
5: We want it painted red.
3: Kathy.
5: And make the horn louder.
2: Kathy, get back in the car and sit down.
5: Yes, Daddy.
2: Fred.
3: Father, look.
2: What?
3: That yellow one, isn't it a dreamboat?
2: Betty, I'm trying to tell Mr. Haney...
4: Boy, look at that foreign job. Is that something?
2: Margaret.
3: Dear, I know you and Mr. Haney want to talk, so why don't the children and I just wander around and look at the different cars?
6: An excellent idea, Mrs. Anderson. Excellent.
5: Oh, Bud, look at that one. It's got a motorcycle on it.
4: That's for deliveries, Dopey.
5: Mother, have you ever seen anything like that blue one?
3: It's very nice, dear.
2: Well, maybe now we can talk.
6: Don't tell me you're finally going to give up on that wreck.

0: buy it from anybody but buy it.
1: Are you all finished?
0: Yes.
1: No. Just tell Gilhausen to fix my car right this time.
0: Of all the stubborn... Gilhausen.
2: I'm over here, Fred.
0: Come here, will you? Ben-Hur is back.
1: Very funny.
2: Holy smoke, Mr. Anderson. I don't have to work on that thing again, do I?
1: No, you don't have to. I know a lot of places that'll be very glad...
0: Just a minute, Jim. Don't get up on your high horse. If you want it fixed, we'll fix it. Won't we, Gil?
2: We'll fix it or we'll give it either a transfusion. Why anybody would want to throw good money into that wreck?
0: Gil?
2: So we fix it. Where's the fender?
1: It got stepped on.
2: It what?
1: It's gone. It fell off. Because you don't know how to put a fender on.
2: I put fenders on before you was born. But not fenders like your fenders.
0: All right. All right, Gil. We'll just have to put on a new fender. Okay, Jim?
1: I suppose so. And while we're at it, let's do it upright. Let's paint the whole thing. Get the motor tuned up, fix the lights.
0: Have you got all that, Gil? This time, we're going to fix it right.
2: Well, that's more like it. So, we start with the fender. Look, you see this big hole in the panel?
1: Yes.
2: That's where I got to bolt the fender. On a hole. So... we need a new panel.
0: A new panel. Go ahead, Gil. I'm writing it down.
1: Wait a minute. Why can't you just
2: fix the... The new panel bolts onto the body, only it's all rusted away over here and it won't hold. So, we need a new body.
1: Look, Fred, all I want
2: frame
1: you to
2: won't
1: do...
2: won't take a new body. It's too light. New frame, chassis, rear assembly, transmission. You got it?
0: Got it.
2: New crankshaft, flywheel, feed line...
1: Mr. Gilhausen.
2: Connecting rods, clutch, camshaft...
1: Mr. Gilhausen.
2: New springs, muffler, exhaust, shocks, bumpers...
1: Mr. Gilhausen.
2: Horn's all right.
1: Mr. Gilhausen, forget about the whole thing, will you? Just fix the wire in the distributor and I'll be happy.
2: Mr. Anderson, look. Lift the hood, will you, Fred?
0: Okay.
2: Thanks, Fred. Now, you see that wire, Mr. Anderson? It goes down there and hooks onto that. But it can't because it's loose. Here, you see this? You got a cracked block, the water pump's broke, the radiator leaks, the piston assembly's shot, the valves are gone. You got to get a new motor.
1: Just because you can't hook up one little wire, huh?
2: What am I going to hook it on?
0: Jim... we're trying to help you, and with a job this big, we'll give you a special rate.
1: Well, that's more like it. What does it come to?
0: The whole thing?
1: With a paint job.
2: You want me anymore, Fred?
0: No, thanks a lot, Gil.
2: Okay. See you later, Mr. Anderson.
1: You bet. Go ahead, Fred. Figure it up. And sharpen your pencil.
0: Well, let me see. 1538, 247, 496...
1: 496?
0: The whole thing, including labor and parts, comes to exactly $1,678.
1: $16? That's $15 more than a new one.
0: Jim, this is all on a piecework basis. And besides, with seat covers, you'll have a car that's practically new.
1: $1,600? Margaret?
0: Well, I told you in the very beginning, Jim.
1: Margaret!
3: Jim, is anything wrong?
1: $1,600 it's an outrage. That's what it is, an outrage.
0: Well, you think it over, Jim, and whatever you decide, just let me know.
1: $1,678. That's the most outrageous thing I've ever heard in my life.
4: What did he say, Dad?
5: Is it going to be blue, Father?
6: Daddy, the man let me shoot the grease gun.
1: All right, get in. We're going home.
4: Aren't you going to have it fixed?
1: I said get in.
6: I want to stay and shoot the grease gun.
7: All right, children, let's not argue. Do as your father says.
1: I'll get another mechanic. That's what I'll do. Haney isn't the only dealer in Springfield. Tell me my car isn't any good. $1,678.
7: Dear, don't you think if you talk to Mr. Haney again...
1: Haney? He's a worse crook than Gilhausen ever was. He's 10 times as bad. Somebody'll fix this car and it'll be good for another 12 years. And another 140,000 miles.
6: Oh, Father.
1: Have you heard of the wonderful one-horse shay that was built in such a logical way it ran 100 years to a day? Well, we're sitting in it right now.
6: 100 years?
4: Holy cow, Dad.
1: This car's as sound as it was the day we bought it. a good

0: car, solid and sturdy. I'll put on a fender, get a little paint, a few tires. What was that?
1: Another fender fell off.
0: Well, we'll put it back on. What was that?
1: Another fender fell off.
0: Well, we'll put it back on.
2: Dad. We've just got to get a new car.
0: Fred! Fred! Oh, Fred! You see, of course, if you're not a dunce, how it went to pieces all at once. All at once and nothing first, just as bubbles do when they burst. End of the wonderful one-horse shay. Logic is logic. That's all I say.

0: Yes, logic is logic. And when it comes to coffee, that's the reason you naturally look for the most in flavor for every penny you spend. And it's yours in the coffee with the world's most famous flavor, our good to the last drop Maxwell House. That wonderful flavor begins with our Maxwell House recipe, but we don't stop there. We know that air can steal coffee flavor. And ordinary containers like paper bags can't prevent roasted coffee from losing flavor, whether it's ground or whole bean. That's why we carefully vacuum pack our Maxwell House in the familiar blue tin. It's the only way you can be guaranteed coffee fresh as the hour it was roasted, without one bit of flavor wasted. So these days, be sure you get the most in value in flavor and freshness. You always will when you open up a pound of Maxwell House, the coffee that's always good to the last drop.
1: Ladies and gentlemen, this is Robert Young. Since the beginning of this year, as you probably know, we on Father Knows Best have been working hand in glove with the Inter-Industry Highway Safety Committee. Our particular phase of the overall problem was the enlistment of teenagers and their parents in a good driver's club. And now, after 5 months of campaigning, we'd like to make our first report. And for all those connected with this safety movement, we have news I consider little short of miraculous. Since the inception of this campaign, 2.75 million pledges have been requested by the teenage drivers of America. Think of it, 2.75 million. In large cities, in small hamlets, the young men and women of this country have proved beyond a shadow of a doubt the basic integrity of their generation. We are proud of them, prouder than we can say. By recognizing their common problem, by driving safely and carefully, these young men and women have brought added security to the highways and everlasting glory to themselves. We congratulate them on a job well done and ask only that they continue their good work in the future. Good night.
0: Now yours to enjoy an instant coffee you'll love for breakfast every morning. 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
2: Here's adventure. Here's romance. Here's the famous Robin Hood of the Old West.

0: the Cisco Kid, and our gripping story, Berserk. In the course of their carefree wanderings throughout the great Southwest of the 1870s, the Cisco Kid and his faithful companion, Pancho, rode constantly with danger, often with violent death imminent on either hand. Sometimes they foresaw the danger in time to avert it, but now and then, it flashed at them suddenly like lightning out of a clear and peaceful sky. As our story opens, Cisco and Pancho are riding in the cool of early evening for the town of Gray Falls.
1: The only trouble is this, Cisco.
2: Si, Pancho.
1: Senor Davis not like Pancho.
2: Oh, I think you imagine that, amigo.
1: Pancho not imagine it, Cisco. Last year we go to see Senor and Senora Davis, and the senor just sit and stare at Pancho all the time. He not smile, he not frown, he not talk. He not do nothing but just sit there and stare. And Pancho not like this, Cisco.
2: Well, I will admit that Senor Davis is a strange, morose man, Pancho.
1: Morose?
2: Senora Davis told me that an old wound often causes him pain and trouble.
1: Si, si.
2: But I do not think there is any harm in the senor.
1: Oh, why we ride there, Cisco?
2: To pay our respects to Senora Davis, Pancho. She was a close and valued friend of my mother.
1: But Pancho go where Cisco go. But Cisco.
2: Si?
1: Why we there last year? And Pancho hears Senor Davis tell the senora, and Pancho looks just like the hombre what tried to kill him once. The one what give him that wound.
2: Oh, do not think any more about it, Chico.
1: No, you do say this.
2: We will call and pay our respects briefly and then ride on. Come, let us get there. Up, Diablo. Come on. Come.

0: Scoggs, Davis. Hey, Dave.
1: Huh? Oh, here.
0: I'll take two. That leg troubling you tonight, Davis?
1: Yeah, some.
0: Of course, you think?
2: Next to you, Neil.
0: Next to it is. I'm holding these. Well, Davis?
1: Now here's the rest of my chips, Neil.
0: Finished?
2: Fascinating.
0: Yeah, rest of your chips, huh, Davis? I'll see him and I'll raise you 100.
1: I can't meet that raise, Neil. You know it, I'm cleaned out except for those chips in the pot.
0: Well, that ain't my lookout. I'm raising you 100.
1: Can you lend me 100, Feeney?
2: No, I'm most clean myself, Davis.
1: Wait a minute. How much will you allow me on this, Neil?
0: What is it?
1: It's a brooch.
0: Whose is it? Your wife's?
1: That's none of your confounded business, Neil. Understand? That's none of your business.
0: All right. Don't be so hair-triggered, Davis. How much you figure this brooch is worth?
1: It's worth 200 easy. Set with a couple of diamonds, see?
0: Yeah. Well, I'll allow you the 100 on it.
1: I'm calling you, Neil.
0: Full house, aces and kings.
1: Oh, blast it. That beats my Jackson 10s.
2: Having a run of bad luck, Davis.
1: Bad luck. I've had nothing but bad luck all my life. Give me them cards. I'll deal them. I'll give you IOUs. I'll put up the furniture, the house. I'll bust this run of luck.
0: You better go on home, Dave.
1: Give me them cards.
0: Sure, take them, but you play by yourself. I'm through for the night.
2: Yeah, me too.
0: And here's a brooch, Davis. I don't want it. Give it back to your wife.
1: Give it back? After you won it, why you...
0: No, easy,
1: you can't
0: easy.
1: Insult me that way, you butter...
0: Davis, what?
3: I got him, Neil. Hold him there, will you?
4: Davis, come out of it. Come out of it, man. You don't know what you're saying. Hey, bring some coffee.
1: No, I don't want any coffee. All right. I'll go home. Oh, that leg. Don't stop hurting me. I'll shoot it off. There's an idea, Neil. We'll pay for that.
0: Oh, go on home, Davy.
1: The whole world's against me. The whole world.
0: Yeah. We don't play no more cards with him, Feeney. He's too close to the...

0: Well, here's the house, Pancho.
1: Oh, there, Abu.
2: Oh, Logo, here's the house, Logo. Oh,
0: easy now. The light in the house. Think someone is there. Come, Pancho.
2: Here I come. You know, if the senor stare at Pancho this time, Pancho stare right back at him. Both eyes.
0: Ah, do not be impolite, Pancho. Remember your manners.
2: He remember his manners, too.
3: Buenas noches, senora.
2: Buenas noches,
4: senora. Well, bless my heart, if it isn't Cisco and Pancho.
2: Yes, Cisco and Pancho.
3: We're glad to see you, senora Davis.
4: Oh, don't think I'm not glad to see you, too, rascal. Now, you come in here. Let me get a look at it.
3: Si, gracias, gracias.
4: Saints alive, I've a mind to hug you, Cisco.
0: Well, that is a pleasant thought.
4: I'm going to hug you,
3: Cisco. Si. Hey. Gracias again, senora.
4: And you too, Pancho.
2: Oh, big hug, senor. Pancho, I think you get your arms all over your arm, Pancho.
4: Oh, sit down, both of you. Tell me what you've been doing.
0: Well, there's very little to tell about us, senora. We ride here and there as the spirit moves. We do not worry, and so we are healthy in body and mind.
2: Pancho, over healthy. He busts.
4: Well, you look it, Pancho. I only wish you could spare some of that health for Sidney.
0: I was just about to ask for Senor Davis. He's not well?
4: No. No, he's not, Cisco. I'm awful worried about Sidney. He seems to think everybody's got a grudge against him.
0: Oh, I'm sorry to hear that.
4: Well, just lately he's taken to gambling.
0: Sometimes, senora, when the mind thinks the body is being persecuted, the results are not good.
4: Mm. I wish you'd talk to him, Cisco, will you?
0: Oh, if I have the chance, see, gladly.
4: Well, here he comes.
0: Oh.
4: Sidney, we have callers.
5: Who are they?
4: Cisco and Pancho. You remember them. They called on us last year.
5: You?
2: Si, si, me.
5: You're the hombre that shot me.
4: Sidney.
2: Oh, no. Pancho not shoot nobody, senor.
0: Senor Davis.
5: Get out of here before I kill you.
4: Sidney, for the love of heaven, Cisco and Pancho are our friends.
0: Senor Davis, let us sit down and renew our acquaintance.
5: You get out, too. All of you get out. Except you.
2: Me?
5: I'm gonna kill you.
2: Mine?
5: With my hands.
4: Sidney, now stop.
2: The Pancho is going to hit you, senor. Santo.
4: Oh, no.
0: That is enough, senor.
5: Let go.
0: Let us have no more of this. Where is his room, senora?
4: It's right in there, Cisco. I'll open the door.
0: Oh, see, Pancho, take his other arm.
2: See, Pancho, help.
0: Place for you, senora, is in bed. Come now, come on.
5: All right. I'll go to bed.
0: See, that is good. Tonight's sleep will do wonders for you.
5: I'll do anything anybody says.
4: Oh, thank you, Cisco. I'll stay in here with him. Will you and Pancho wait for me? I'll be out in a few minutes.
0: If you wish us to, senora.
4: Please.
5: Anything anybody says.
0: Close the door, Pancho.
2: Si, Cisco. Pancho not like the look on the senor's face, Cisco.
0: Nor in his eyes either, amigo. Senor Davis is a very sick man, I am afraid.
4: He wants a drink of water.
0: Senora, do you not think he should have the doctor?
4: Yes, I do, Cisco. I'm going over to get him after I attend to Sidney.
0: Oh, we can save you that errand.
2: Pancho, go get the doctor. Where he lives, senora?
4: Just three doors down the street, Pancho. I'd appreciate it if you would.
2: Yeah, Pancho, go.
0: Yeah. What was that noise?
4: I don't know.
2: Sound like a window go up, Cisco.
0: Oh, we better go and see. See, where's the window?
4: Dear, he's gone. Oh, I don't know what to do, Cisco.
0: I think the best thing for you to do, senora, is to go to the home of a neighbor and wait there. Pancho and I will try to find the senora.
4: No, I'll stay here. Sidney will come back.
0: I wish you would do as I suggest.
4: No, I'll wait for him here at home.
0: Very well, then. Tell me one thing, senora. Where did your husband do his gambling?
4: At the cafe, Cisco. Why, do you think he went back there?
0: It is possible. We will see. Pancho.
2: Si, Cisco. Pancho, go get the doctor now.
0: No, huh? Not yet.
2: Not yet, huh?
0: We'll be back soon, senora.
4: Yes, dear.
0: Come on, Pancho.
2: Why do you want the senora to go to the house of your neighbor, Cisco?
0: Because when Senor Davis left, he took his guns and his ammunition belt with him.
2: Oh.
0: Missing from the rack on the wall in his room. Now listen to me, Pancho.
2: I listen.
0: I want you to stay here on guard.
2: But where is Cisco go?
0: I am going over to that cafe, pronto.
2: Pronto, huh?
0: If he comes back here, get his guns away from him, Pancho. If you have to knock him out.
2: Si, si, si. What the matter with that hombre, Cisco?
0: He's going berserk.
2: He's going berserk. What that means, Cisco?
0: It means he is losing his mind, Pancho.
2: Oh.
0: Adios, I go now.
2: Well,
1: guess I'll go on home, Fanny.
6: Yeah, me too. Might as well. Most everybody else has.
1: Oh, evening, Sheriff.
6: Evening.
7: Howdy, Neil. Howdy, Fanny. Hey, you boys ain't leaving this early, are you?
1: Oh, might as well.
7: Well, where is everybody? Most always they hang around here for at least another hour.
6: Davis got acting up in here.
7: Davis? Sidney Davis?
6: Yeah.
7: He's about the quietest man in these bars.
6: Yeah, but he was sure mean tonight.
7: What do you mean by saying he acted up?
1: He's about ready to crack, Sheriff. You ought to go and see him.
7: Mm-hmm. I know he ain't well. He ain't been well since that gunman shot his leg most to pieces 5 years ago.
6: Nah, he looks bad. Began yelling around in here over nothing at all. And all of a sudden, he quieted down.
1: He got too quiet. I don't like them when they get that quiet so soon.
7: Yeah, I'll call around tomorrow and have a talk with him. Talk with his wife, too. She's a mighty fine woman.
1: Yeah, be a good idea. Well, night, sure.
6: Night.
7: Night, boys.
6: I'll see you tomorrow, Neil.
1: Yeah, I'll see you along the back.
7: Feeney, turn around here.
8: What?
9: Neil, it's Davis. He's got his guns.
7: Yeah, I sure have, Feeney. You know what I'm going to do with them?
1: Easy now, Davis. Holster them guns.
7: Sure, I'll holster them. After. Two of my enemies gone. Now I'll get all the rest.
10: What's going on out here?
7: Hey, Judas, I... You, Davis. You did this?
11: Sure I did, Sheriff. And you're next.
7: Drop them guns, Rob.
11: That makes three of them. Oh, here's Cisco. It's not him I want. It's the fat one. I'll keep out of Cisco's way for now.
9: Madre mia. Sheriff.
10: Hey, look. Three of them. Who got them?
9: Some of you get those two off the sidewalk. They may still be alive. One of you open the cafe door. I will clear the
10: sheriff.
9: Hey,
10: it's a Cisco kid.
12: Cisco got him.
9: Yeah. I had nothing to do with it. Quickly, open the door.
13: I'm all right, Cisco.
9: See, I think you are, Señor Sheriff. Looks to me as if a bullet merely grazed your head and stunned you for a moment.
10: Hey, did Cisco do this, Sheriff?
13: No. It was Davis.
10: Davis, eh?
13: I want every one of you men for a posse. And when you see Davis, shoot to kill.

0: back to the Cisco Kid and our exciting story, Berserk. When Cisco hurried to the cafe to try to overtake and capture the berserk Sidney Davis, he left Pancho behind to guard Davis's house and protect Mrs. Davis. Pancho does not know that the killer has shot down two men at the cafe and wounded the sheriff. Pancho is strolling up and down in front of the house, carrying on a debate with himself.
1: Pancho hungry, Pancho sleepy. Pancho not know if he more hungry or more sleepy. It must be Pancho more sleepy than hungry, because Pancho only eats steady for 3 hours, but he can sleep steady for 10 hours. But still, I not know. Where's Cisco? Where's Cisco? Uh-oh. Pancho think he see a shadow move down the street in the moonlight. Shadow not move by itself. Pancho walk down the street and see what it is. Shadow move away from Pancho. I don't understand. Trees not move by themselves. Pancho go faster. Santa, the faster Pancho go, the faster that shadow go. Pancho not like to run, but Pancho run. Pancho never see anything like this before. Someone must be on the other side of the line of trees. Pancho almost down to the old building now. Oh, Pancho. Pancho stop running. It's foolish. That shadow not moved there now. Mother mia. Pancho begin to think it's a ghost.
2: Don't move.
1: Something in Pancho's back.
2: It's a gun in your back. Put your hands up.
1: See, see. Senor Davis.
2: Yeah. I'll take your guns now.
1: What you do, senor?
2: I tricked you into chasing me down here by this old house, Pancho. Now, put your hands behind your back and cross your wrists.
1: But, senor...
2: Do as I say, I'll kill you now.
1: See, Pancho not talk back to a gun.
2: I'll tie your wrist. That'll do it. Now, walk ahead of me now, into that house and up the stairs.
1: Cisco here. Cisco know what to do, Pancho, I know.
2: Up them stairs.
1: Yes, up the stairs.
2: There's nothing you can do. After a while, I'm going to kill you.
1: Kill me?
2: But I'm saving you for the last, so you can think over the time you tried to kill me.
1: That's wrong, senor. Pancho never tried to kill you. You think somebody else...
2: Shut up.
1: I should.
2: You smashed my leg with that bullet.
1: No,
2: I...
1: Shut
2: up, I said.
1: I should again.
2: I'll let you have it right now.
1: What I do next?
2: Sit down on the floor, right here in front of me, where right. I can watch it.
1: Right there.
2: Them walls are thin, Pancho.
1: Thin, huh?
2: When the bullets start coming through, one of them may hit you. That would be funny.
1: Funny. What bullets?
2: They'd be after me, Pancho.
1: Hmm?
2: So I'm barricading myself in here.
1: Huh?
2: And then... somebody's going by. He's an enemy, too.
1: I'm not sure that him.
2: I got him, too. Now it won't be long before the rest get here, and then I can get them.
3: You're sure Sidney ain't come back here, ma'am?
4: I'm telling the truth, Sheriff. I haven't seen him since he left here, out through his bedroom window.
5: I'm sure she is telling the truth, Senor Sheriff. We'd better look somewhere else.
3: Yeah. All right.
4: I can't believe that he killed two men and almost killed you, Sheriff.
3: Well, he sure did. There's a long, deep scratch underneath his bandage to prove it, too.
4: Oh,
5: we are
4: dear.
5: Both very sorry for you, Senora.
3: Yep, we sure are, ma'am. But the fact remains we got to round him up before he kills somebody else. Come on, Cisco.
5: See, Sheriff. I'm very much concerned about Pancho. Can't imagine where he went. He might have gone somewhere to get something to eat. But where? We did not meet him on our way here from the cafe. Hey, Sheriff, they're shooting.
3: Yeah, I hear it.
6: Hey, Sheriff! Sheriff!
7: All right, boys, I'm coming.
5: That's right, Sheriff. Pancho may be there.
3: Yeah, maybe they got Davis cornered.
7: Careful, Sheriff. Don't get into his line of fire.
5: That's good advice, Senor Sheriff. Wait.
3: What's going on? Who's up in there?
6: That's Davis. But we'll get them out, Sheriff. We'll shoot him out of there.
7: Come on, we'll riddle him.
6: Boys.
8: These bullets come close. Cisco!
5: Mother mia, Sheriff. Pancho is up there, too.
3: Oh!
8: Hold that shooting. Hold your fire.
3: Wait a minute, Cisco. I'm giving orders around here.
8: I tell you, Sheriff, mi compañero Pancho is up there. Either you order your men to hold their fire, or it will go hard with them. I promise you that. I'm not going to have Pancho killed.
9: All right, boys. Hold it.
10: Well, I don't know what you
11: mean. What's the matter, Sheriff? Come on up here and get me. I dare you to.
3: You better come down out of there, Davis. We'll get you one way or another.
11: I dare you to come up, Sheriff.
12: Cisco! Cisco!
8: He's all right, Pancho. Just do as he says.
13: Santo, I do not like this.
3: By thunder, I'm going up there. No man's giving me a dare like that.
13: No, Sheriff.
3: I tell you, I'm going up.
13: No one doubts your courage, but to go up there with guns on would be suicide.
3: Well, I sure ain't going without guns.
13: Sheriff, please listen to me. It's a question of Pancho's life.
3: Yeah, it's a question of a lot of lives, Cisco.
13: See, but right now he can harm no one but Pancho. Sheriff, let me go up.
3: He'll shoot you down as soon as he will anybody else.
13: He may. Again, he may not. Once before, I had experience with one whose mind had been affected. So, perhaps I can handle this one.
3: Well, it's my job,
13: see, but... See, and everyone knows you are willing to do it. If I fail, then you can do it.
3: All right. But be mighty careful, Cisco.
13: Gracias, Sheriff.
11: Yeah, you pack of cowards. None of you dare to come up here. Where's that big talking Cisco?
13: I'm right here, Senor Davis.
11: Get out into the moonlight if you dare.
13: That is just what I'm going to do, Senor. After I take off my guns.
12: No, there, Cisco. Not come up here. Senor Davis, loco. He shoots you down, Cisco.
11: Crazy, am I? Sure, I'm crazy. Shut up,
13: Pop. Pancho, he's all right. Be quiet and do not upset Senor Davis. Here, hold my gun, Sheriff.
3: Cisco, you're crazy to fire a thing like this.
13: I do not think so, Senor Sheriff. There's only one way to handle a situation like this.
11: Hey, you're coming in, Cisco. What are you waiting for? Might as well come on, get over with.
13: See, Senor Davis? I'm coming in the door and up those stairs. I want to talk with you, Senor. I've taken my guns off, as you can see.
11: Very brave, Cisco. Sure. Come on up and we'll talk. I'd like to talk.
12: Cisco, not come up here. Not going to be Cisco.
11: Cisco, you come up them stairs and so help me out here.
13: Senor, I'm coming up there. I'm coming up to help you so that old leg wound will no longer trouble you. You can kill me if you want to, but I'm coming up now. A wound is not a good thing, Senor Davis. Either a wound of the body or a wound of the mind. But you are bigger than the wound, Senor. I know you are. Wounds are usually small things that can be healed.
11: Cisco, your big talk don't mean nothing to me.
13: Perhaps not, Senor Davis. But I see you come to the head of the stairs to meet me.
11: Get back. Get back on the stairs, Cisco, or I won't be responsible for what happened.
13: That I know, Senor. But I will not go back down the stairs. I told you I was coming up to help you.
11: I put every bullet in this gun into you.
13: I know you better than that, Senor. You would not shoot down an unarmed man. You have always believed in fair play. Give me the gun, Senor.
11: I'll kill you, Cisco.
13: Give me the gun, Senor.
11: No, no, get away from me. Get back. You're one of those tomatoes, too. You'll never take me, Cisco.
12: Cisco,
13: I'm very sorry that I had to do this, Senor Davis, but I had to protect you from yourself. You're not hurt, Pancho?
1: Oh, Pancho, not hurt, Cisco. But Pancho's so scary. Shaking Shibber all over.
13: Sort of shaking myself, Pancho.
1: Cisco is sweating a little too, Pancho, think.
13: See, Pancho, I am.
11: Cisco! Cisco! You all right, Cisco?
13: Yes, Senor Sheriff, I'm all right. But I had to hit Senor Davis quite hard. I'm afraid he's unconscious.
3: Poor devil. I guess we'll have to have him sent away.
13: It's unfortunate, Senor Sheriff, that a wound of the body can sometimes cause a much greater wound of the mind. Perhaps careful treatment will repair the damage his mind has suffered.

0: I know, Cisco. It was for the best, as you say. But it's not easy just the same to have Sidney away from me after all these years together.
1: Of course it is not, Senora. I understand, but he will be better off where he is.
0: Yeah, he's getting to be a problem. More for himself than for me. Well, anyway, Cisco, I can't thank you and Pancho enough.
1: Oh, we have done nothing, Senora.
2: Pancho do nothing either. Nothing but eat the Senora's frijoles and tortillas for the past 3 days.
0: Yes. And you're always welcome to all the frijoles and tortillas you can eat, Pancho. Bless your heart.
2: Oh, gracias, Senora. Pancho, think we better come close by this house.
1: Oh, it's quite an idea, amigo, but we will postpone it until sometime in the future. It's time for us to ride on now.
0: You never stay long in one place, do you, Cisco?
1: No, we do not, Senora.
0: Why don't you?
1: Because there is great freedom in going where one wants to go on the mood of the moment, under the sun and the stars and the sky. It keeps us young, Senora. And Pancho and I never want to grow old.
0: You never will, Cisco, either of you. Bend your head down here, Cisco.
1: See?
0: I guess an old lady can kiss you if she wants to. There.
1: Gracias, Senora. I am honored.
2: Adios, senor.
0: Oh, adios, nothing. Come back here, Pancho.
2: Si, si.
0: Now, you. Ah, well, there, now.
1: What do you say to that, Pancho?
2: Well, the Pancho liked the frijoles and tortillas, but Pancho think he liked that better.

0: Chico.
1: Si, Pancho.
0: Why do you ride at night?
1: Because there's a fine, bright moonlight, amigo.
0: Huh?
1: Everything is still and quiet. It's a fine night to ride.
0: Fine night. What the moon up there for, Chico?
1: What for?
0: See, why the moon not down under the earth somewhere?
1: Because it is so arranged that right now the moon be up there, Pancho.
0: And this little river we come to, it arranged to be there, no?
1: See, that is true, Chico. Uh-huh. Everything has its place.
0: So?
1: Moon up there, the river down there underfoot.
0: Wait, hold it.
1: What do you stop, Pancho?
0: Look, Chico, look down in the water. What that?
1: That is the moon, amigo.
0: The moon down there?
1: See.
0: Well, if the moon down there...
1: Well?
0: What Pancho doing way up here?
1: Oh, Pancho!
0: Oh, Chico!
2: Up the arm,

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1: Faster than a speeding bullet, more powerful than a locomotive, able to leap tall buildings at a single bound. Look, up in the sky, it's a bird, it's a plane, it's Superman! The Adventures of Superman.
2: When the planet Krypton, home of a race of supermen, exploded into dust, the sole survivor was an infant boy who had been shot to Earth in a sealed rocket. Today, that boy, grown to manhood, is known as Superman, sworn enemy of the forces of evil. To aid him in his never-ending fight for truth and justice, he masquerades as Clark Kent, crime reporter for a great metropolitan newspaper. His secret is carefully guarded. No one is aware that Kent is Superman. No one but you.
3: Join with us now on ABC as Superman prevents a brutal murder and solves a baffling mystery in an exciting transcribed adventure entitled The Voices of the Dead. In his never-ending quest for knowledge, man has dug deep into the long-buried secrets of the past. On the walls of crumbling caves, he has found crude picture writing. In the dead cities of Persia and Assyria, in the dark and musty tombs of ancient pharaohs, he has discovered curiously shaped letters and words. Back through the centuries, man has traced the written language. But what of the spoken tongue? Are the voices of Caesar, Socrates, Alexander, yes, even Lincoln, lost to us forever? Is there no way of bringing them back from the dim and distant past? Perhaps there is. Listen to the voices of the dead.

0: Pack Express, the Golden Comet, speeding through the night toward the city of Metropolis. Clark Kent and Lois Lane, who boarded the train at its last stop, were about to enter the dining car.
1: Careful on the platform, Lois. It's really rolling now.
2: You're not kidding.
1: In you go.
2: Thanks. I hope we find him here in the diner car. If we don't, we've certainly wasted an awful lot of time.
3: Good evening, sir, too.
4: No, we've had dinner, thank you. We're looking for somebody.
3: I see.
2: I don't see him, Clark. Do you?
4: No, I'm looking.
5: Here he is.
2: Where?
5: On the left, at the end of the car. Got his back to us. You can tell him from his mop of white hair.
2: Oh, I see him. Who's the woman with him?
5: I don't know. Maybe his daughter. Come on.
1: Wait. Oh, excuse me.
2: I'm sorry.
1: All right.
2: Not so fast, Clark. I'll fall into somebody's soup.
1: Oh!
2: Thank you, sir.
3: Right. All right. Hard to keep your balance going around those curves.
2: Certainly is, isn't it?
5: Okay, Lois. Here goes.
0: Dr. Roebling?
6: Are you addressing me, young man?
0: Yes, Doctor. I'm Clark Kent of the Metropolis Daily Planet. This is Miss Lane.
2: How do you do?
0: We understand you've perfected an amazing new electronic voice machine, and we wondered whether you'd spend a few minutes with us and tell us about it.
6: I'm sorry, young man, but I don't know what you're talking about.
0: Aren't you Dr. Roebling of the Electronic Institute?
6: No. You seem to have made a mistake. A mistake in identity.
2: If you don't mind, we'd like to finish our dinner.
0: I'm sorry. Terribly sorry. Let's go, Lois.
2: Where to?
0: The club car. Got to figure this out. There's something rotten in Denmark.

0: You know, Clark, you could be wrong. Or isn't that possible?
1: It's possible, but not in this case. If he's not Dr. Roebling, I'll eat my hat.
0: Remember that.
1: I'll remember it.
0: Like to eat it with mayonnaise or without?
1: That's not funny. Apartment E, car 22.
0: Hmm?
1: The compartment they went into after they left the dining car.
0: Oh, relax, Clark. Enjoy the ride. It's on the expense account. And anyway, even if he is Dr. Roebling, I don't believe that voice machine story.
1: What don't you believe about it?
0: I don't believe anybody can build a machine capable of recreating voices, of taking them right out of thin air.
1: Where do you think atoms come from?
0: Well, atoms aren't voices.
1: No, but...
0: Do you mean to sit there and tell me that with Dr. Roebling's machine you can hear the voices of dead people?
1: If it's what I think it is.
0: Well, I don't believe it.
1: Your grandfather wouldn't have believed television. Your great-grandfather wouldn't have believed radio and the telephone, and your
0: well,
1: great...
0: Well, that's different.
1: Why?
0: I don't know why, but it is.
1: Oh, it is.
0: Clark, it's just inconceivable that a person can sit down at a machine and, let's say, hear, George Washington's voice or Thomas Jefferson's voice or anybody who's dead. When a person dies, his voice dies with him.
1: Does it?
0: Doesn't it?
1: Well, not the words he spoke when he was alive.
0: What do you mean?
1: Look, you can hear me talk, Lois, right?
0: Well, of course.
1: Because the words that leave my mouth become sound waves that strike your ears and are translated into what we call speech.
0: Sure, Clark, I know that.
1: Hey, it's the same with radio waves. They travel through the air and are picked up by a radio receiver, which translates them into speech or music or what have you.
0: Yes, but that still doesn't explain...
1: Wait a minute. Now, if you were in the next car of this train and I tried to talk to you... You wouldn't hear me.
0: That's a brilliant conclusion.
1: But why wouldn't you hear me?
0: I give up.
1: Only because your receiving equipment, your ears, aren't sensitive enough. My sound waves would be in the next car, but you couldn't pick them up.
0: Now, listen.
1: Now, dogs, for instance, have far more sensitive hearing than humans.
0: But all of which adds up to what?
1: Even Roebling evidently has invented a machine so sensitive that it can pick up and reproduce sound waves created years ago. Maybe even centuries ago.
0: What?
1: The voice of Washington saying farewell to his troops, Lincoln at Gettysburg.
0: Sorry, I still don't believe it.
1: Well, that's why the chief had us fly out to pick up this train, because it's important that we get to Roebling.
0: Well, we can't get to him if he's not on the train.
1: You know, come to think of it, maybe he didn't want to talk in front of all those people in the dining car.
0: Well, Clark, now what are you cooking up?
1: Look, we're coming into Marsden City. As soon as we get rolling again, I'm going to take another stab at Roebling.
0: How?
1: Try to corner him in his compartment.

0: this is the... It's up a ways.
1: That galley was where they're sure going to blow her top. She was pretty uppity in the dining car. If you don't mind, we'd like to finish our dinner.
0: I'm used to women blowing their tops. You've trained me.
1: Whenever I blow mine, there's a good reason.
0: No doubt. Oh, here we are. Compartment E.
2: Great Scott.
1: What's the matter?
2: There's no one in there.
1: How do you know?
2: I can see through. I mean, well, there just is.
1: Oh, now, Clark, stop it. You can't.
2: The door's locked.
1: Well, so what? Haven't people the right to leave their compartments if they feel like it? Or must they have your permission?
2: You don't understand, Lewis. These doors can only be locked from the inside, except by the conductor.
1: You'd better stop knocking that door, because here comes the conductor now.
2: Oh, good.
1: Now, please, don't make any wild things.
2: Don't worry.
3: Good evening.
2: Good evening. I wonder, could you help me?
3: Glad to, if I can.
2: Some friends of mine are in this compartment. The door's locked, and I can't seem to get any response. I wondered whether they could have gotten off at the last stop, Marsden City.
3: Well, not if the door's locked. I carry the only key that'll lock or unlock these compartment doors from the outside.
2: That's what I thought.
3: You tried the buzzer?
2: No, but I rattled the door.
3: You try the buzzer on the left there.
2: Okay. Well, there doesn't seem to be anyone in there.
3: Well, it's got to be if the door's locked, mister.
2: No?
3: Some folks are hard sleepers, you know.
2: I'm sure there's no one in that compartment.
3: Well, try knocking. Sometimes the knock will wake them when the buzzer won't.
2: Okay. Can you unlock the door? One of our friends is an elderly gentleman, and we're concerned about it.
3: Well, I don't know. Unless it's an emergency, we don't usually unlock these doors. Now, let's try knocking once more. Okay. It seems like that banging would wake the dead.
2: You better use the key.
3: I guess so. Well, it's the first time I've had to do this in 10 years.
1: Is anyone in there, Clark?
2: No. And look at the window.
3: Great day in the morning.
1: What is it?
2: The window pane is cut out with a glass cutter.
1: You mean that's how they got off the train, through the window?
2: No other way.
1: But why?
2: Obviously, to avoid being seen.
1: You mean that old man and that woman climbed out of the window just to get away from us? Oh, nonsense.
2: No, there was another reason. And I'm going back to find out what it was.
1: Back where?
2: The last stop, Marsden City. You go on to the truck.
1: But now listen,
2: tell the chief I'll call him if I dig up anything. So long, Lois.
1: Clark, wait, Clark!
4: Leaving Lois Lane and the Pullman conductor puzzled and confused, Clark Kent hurries to the observation platform at the rear of the train. In the darkness, he quickly removes his horn-rimmed glasses and in a few moments makes a change from a mild-mannered crime reporter to the heroic red and blue-clad figure of Superman. Then, leaping from the platform, the only human being who numbers among his other amazing powers the power of flight follows the gleaming railroad tracks back to the station at Marsden City. At the station, once more in his guise of Clark Kent, he steps up to the ticket window.
2: Could you help me?
5: There are no more trains out in here tonight, mister.
2: No, I'm not looking for a train. I'd like some information.
5: Well, what can I do for you?
2: The Golden Comet stopped here about 10 minutes ago, didn't it?
5: Yep, pulled in at 7:40. Pulled out at 7:44.
2: You didn't happen to see some people, an elderly man and a woman, get off the train?
5: Nope. She had 4 or 5 pickups, connections from the 650 to the west, but nobody got off except in a stretcher case.
2: A what?
5: Just one of them stretcher cases. Had an ambulance here to pick him up. Took him off the train through the window.
2: Say that again.
5: You hard of hearing, young fella?
2: No. I just want to make sure. You say an ambulance was here at the station to pick up a sick man who was taken off the train through a window?
5: That's right. Didn't see him myself, kinda I had to load the mail.
2: Where'd the ambulance come from?
5: Well, only one private ambulance outfit in town. Regans.
2: R-E-G-A-N?
5: That's right. On the square, opposite the Marlborough Hotel.
2: Thanks. Thanks a lot.
3: I'm sorry, mister, but we don't give out any information about patients we carry in our ambulances. That stuff's private and confidential, like it is with doctors.
2: But don't you see, it's important that I locate Dr. Roebling.
3: Who?
2: Dr. Roebling, the elderly man you met at the train.
3: Oh, that wasn't his name, mister.
2: Oh, what name did he use?
3: Oh, no, that won't work. Say, who are you, anyway?
2: My name's Kent. I'm with the Metropolis Daily Planet. Here are my credentials. Fire card, police card, etc.
3: Yeah, well, I wish I could help you, Mr. Kent, but like I said, in our business, we don't talk. All we know is we got a call to meet the train to pick up the stretcher case.
2: You got a name, didn't you?
3: Yeah, we got a name. But believe me, it's nothing like Roebling or Broling or whatever that was you said.
2: Well, where did you take him?
3: Well, we don't give that out either. Maybe he doesn't want to be disturbed. Maybe he's too sick to be bothered by reporters. Who knows?
2: Was there a woman with him?
3: Now, look, Mr. Kent, I'm just a guy who works for a living. Why should I stick my neck out?
2: I see. Well, let's put it this way. Will $20 get me the answers to a couple of questions?
3: Well, that depends on the questions.
2: Okay, let's try a few. Did you take Dr. Roebling, or the sick man, whatever name you got, to a hospital?
3: No. But don't ask me where we took him.
2: Fair enough. Question number two. Did the woman go with him?
3: No. Well, we dropped her off.
2: Where?
3: You said a couple of questions. A couple's two.
2: I'll add 10 for the third. Where did you drop her off?
3: At the Marlboro Hotel across the square.
2: All right, now 20 more. That'll make it an even 50 for the name she gave you.
3: No deal.
2: I promise I won't reveal the source.
3: Still no deal.
2: Okay. Here's your 30.
3: Thanks. You going over at the hotel now?
2: That's right.
3: Well, the night clerk's name is Joe Hummel. You tell him Barney over at Regan said to help you out. They don't get many check-ins after 8 o'clock. He ought to remember.
2: Well, why are you telling me this after refusing to give me her name for an extra $20?
3: Well, a guy's got to have some ethics, don't he?
2: I can see your point. Thanks.
4: Crossing the square, Clark Kent enters the almost deserted lobby of the Marlboro Hotel. A few moments of conversation with the night clerk, and he has the information he wants. Stepping into an elevator, he gets off at the ninth floor.
2: Let's see, 911. That's to the left.
4: Moving silently along the carpeted corridor, he stops before the door of room 911. His hand is raised and he is about to knock, when suddenly his eyes widen and the color drains from his face.
2: Great Scott!
4: What has Kent, making use of Superman's X-ray vision, seen behind the door of room 911? We'll be back in a moment to find out. But first, here is your ABC announcer.
2: Most of us aren't content to just sit back and think about a desperate situation. We want to know what we can do about it. And right now, America faces a desperate crisis in its public school system. There's been a sharp rise in the enrollment in our elementary schools without sufficient teachers to handle the new enrollments. And this is a situation which experts predict will continue for at least the next 7 years. What can we do about it? Well, here's the best way. Learn how you can work in your own community. To help you, a new commission has just been formed to study conditions in schools. The National Citizens Commission for the Public Schools is composed of prominent men to help transform interest in the school situation to action. Currently, they're telling citizens how to work to improve their local schools. If you're interested in assisting them, write for information. And here's the address. National Citizens Commission for Public Schools, 2 West 45th Street, New York, New York.
4: And now, back to the adventures of Superman and part two of The Voices of the Dead. What started as a routine assignment to interview Dr. Walter Roebling, a famous electronic scientist, has turned into a strange and baffling mystery. Tracing the woman who was with Dr. Roebling aboard a Metropolis-bound train to room 911 at the Marlboro Hotel in Marsden City, Clark Kent was about to knock at the door when suddenly he blanched.
2: Great Scott!
6: Who is it?
7: Bellboy.
6: What do you want?
7: I have a telegram for you, miss.
6: Oh, just a minute. Why, Clark.
7: Yes, is that all you've got to say, Miss Lane?
6: Is that all I've got to say?
7: I left you on a train headed for Metropolis. How did you get off the train, and what are you doing here in someone else's hotel room?
6: Well, I might ask you exactly the same question. Won't you come in?
7: No, and you'd better get out of that room before Mrs. Smith returns and catches you red-handed.
6: Oh, so you know about Mrs. Smith, too.
7: Yes.
6: Well, how cozy.
7: Isn't it?
6: Well, I'm through in here anyway, so we'll just close the door, lock up, and return the key to the desk.
7: How did you get the key?
6: Asked for it at the desk. Coming?
7: Now, Lois, don't get smart.
6: Maybe if you didn't try to get so smart, things like this wouldn't happen. And maybe if you hadn't rushed off like a madman without any explanation whatsoever, you wouldn't have had to jump off a moving train. I assume that's what you did, and walked back to Marsden City.
7: How did you get back, and how did you get off the train, and why?
6: Well, I'll answer the last question first. I found a telegram in that compartment. Here. Read it.
7: Mrs. Cora Smith, Compartment E, Golden Comet, en route Metropolis. Ambulance will be waiting Marsden City with full instructions. You are registered Hotel Marlboro, room 911. Wait there for my call, Jack.
6: Did that answer one question?
7: How did you get off the train?
6: Talked the conductor into stopping at a way station. I made a call from a general store and got a taxi to drive me back to Marsden City for $10. When I reached the hotel, I walked up to the desk, asked for the key to 911, and got it.
7: You took an awful chance.
6: Well, nothing ventured, nothing gained.
7: What did you find in the room?
6: Something that might be interesting.
7: Oh, what?
6: Mrs. Smith evidently got her call from Jack.
7: No.
6: She wrote an address down on a piece of paper, but she was probably in an awful hurry and forgot it.
7: What is it?
6: 218 Vanderveer Street.
7: I'll check it.
6: Oh, no, you won't. You're not ducking out on me again, Clark Kent. If there's a story here, and it looks like there is, I'm in on it.
7: Okay, let's go.
4: Linking her arm in Kent's, Lois Lane starts down the corridor toward the bank of elevators. Meanwhile, in the second floor room of a dilapidated boarding house at 218 Vanderveer Street, a strange scene is taking place. The elderly, white-haired man, Kent identified as Dr. Walter Roebling, is bound to a chair in the center of the room. Facing him is a man with small, close-set eyes and a sallow, unhealthy complexion. And standing beside him is the woman, the mysterious Mrs. Smith, who was Dr. Roebling's companion on the train. The sallow-complected man has a sheaf of papers in one hand and a fountain pen in the other.
8: Are you going to sign these papers, Uncle Walter? Or do I have to try a little persuasion?
9: The voice machine cannot be used for private profit. Belongs to the public, to all the people.
8: Don't give me that holier-than-thou stuff. It belongs to me. I'm your nephew, your only living relative. You're an old man. You're going to die soon. Now, find these papers before I lose my temper.
6: Take it easy,
8: Jack. Oh, shut up! I know what I'm doing.
9: Even your wife, who has no blood ties with me, revolts against your dishonesty.
8: You old fool. Now, you've got anything more to say, Uncle Walter?
6: You didn't have to hit him.
8: I know what I have to do. I'll kill him unless he comes across. I'll get that voice machine one way or the other. Did you hear that, Uncle Walter?
9: Yes, Jack, I heard it.
8: All right, then. Fine. Put your signature on these papers and we'll leave you alone. We won't bother you again.
9: I'm not concerned about myself. As you said a moment ago, I'm an old man. I haven't long to live. It's you, Jack.
8: What about me?
9: You're my dead brother's son. I held you in my arms as an infant. You sat on my knee as a child, and I read you stories. I watched you grow and mature.
8: Oh, cut out the sob stuff.
9: And now, without sense or feeling, you stand there and threaten to kill me.
8: It's more than just a threat. You'll sign or you'll never leave this room alive.
9: I'll sign.
8: Good. Come on, free his hand.
9: But only to save you from yourself. Only to keep you from becoming a murderer.

0: He's on his way to Metropolis now with his wife, Cora.
1: Where is the voice machine?
0: In the basement of my home in Metropolis.
1: How would your nephew and his wife be traveling?
0: Well, they have a car.
1: Do you know the color? The make?
2: Oh, now, Cora, does that
1: matter? Please,
0: Lois. I believe it's a blue sedan, a Dodge.
1: I don't suppose you know the license number.
0: No, I don't.
1: Okay, Lois.
2: Yes?
1: I'll go into town and send a cab back here. You and Dr. Roebling drive to the airport and take the first plane out to Metropolis.
2: Well,
1: now, don't leave him, not even for a minute. I'll meet you at his house in Metropolis.
2: Why can't you take the plane with us?
1: I've got to find that blue sedan.
3: You've got to get there, don't we?
2: Well, you don't have to do anything.
3: Oh, relax, Cora. We've got nothing to worry about from here on in. We'll have money to burn.
2: We won't be able to burn it if you're dead.
3: Dead? Ha! We're just beginning to live. You know what we're going to do first? We're going to take a trip.
2: Jack, there's a man in the road.
3: Oh, no. Let him get out of the way.
2: Jack, no,
3: get your hand off my arm.
2: You're killing me. You killed him.
3: Quiet. Who are you?
2: Superman.
4: Thanks for the recognition. I'll take those assignment papers in your jacket pocket, pal, if you don't mind.
3: This is what you'll take.
4: My, what a pretty automatic. Is it loaded? Try again, but be careful when the bullets bounce back.
2: Stop it, Jack. You can't hurt him.
3: I'll hurt him. I'll kill him.
4: That's enough target practice. First, I'll take the gun.
3: No. Oh.
4: Now the assignment papers.
3: No, you'll never get them.
4: Oh, won't I?
3: Oh,
2: please don't hurt him.
4: Take the papers out of his pocket.
2: Here.
4: Thank you.
3: Come on, back. They're mine.
4: Believe me, if it wouldn't mean dragging your uncle's good name in the mud, I'd turn you over to the police and see to it that you got a couple of years behind bars to think
3: give
4: it over.
3: Me those papers.
4: I'll give you nothing except a little warning. Get out of Metropolis and stay out.
0: I don't know how to thank you, Mr. Kent, for recovering those assignment papers. How did you possibly accomplish it?
2: Yes, Mr. Kent, how?
4: Well, frankly, I... Don't look at me like that, Lois.
2: Superman?
4: Yes. He stopped their car on the road to Metropolis.
2: Well...
4: He let your nephew go, Dr. Roebling, out of consideration for you.
0: I'm deeply grateful.
4: Now, how about bringing me up to date on how this all got started?
2: Well, Clark, Dr. Roebling told me the whole story. Let's not ask him to repeat it.
4: Oh, all right.
2: I'll give you a highlight. His nephew's wife, and incidentally their name is Roebling too, and not Smith, met the doctor in Chicago and convinced him he had to travel to Metropolis incognito because someone was after the voice machine.
4: Oh, so that's why you denied your identity in the dining car.
0: Yes, it must have seemed very foolish to you.
4: Not so much foolish as strange. Go ahead, Lois.
2: The rest is simple. When Mrs. Roebling got the doctor into the compartment, she gave him what he thought was one of his stomach pills. Well, it was obviously something else because he remembers nothing at all until he woke up bound to a chair in the Marsden City rooming house.
4: Miss Lane told you, I suppose, how they got you off the train and into an ambulance?
0: Yes, it was all evidently carefully planned. If not for you, Mr. Kent, and Miss Lane, 20 years of work would have gone for nothing.
2: Well, I don't know about Mr. Kent, Dr. Roebling, but there's one reward that I'm going to ask for.
0: If it's within my power, you shall have it.
2: I'd like to see your voice machine, and I'd like to hear it, because, well, frankly, and please don't be hurt.
0: Oh, not at all.
2: I just don't believe that you can bring back the voices of the dead.
0: Come, I'll show you. Oh, someone's at the door. Would you excuse me, please?
2: Do you think you can actually do it, Carl?
4: We'll know in a few minutes.
2: Oh, come on, you've got to stop him. He's gone crazy. Heaven, who's that?
4: Cora Roebling, his niece. Come on.
0: Cora, what are you talking about?
2: Stop him.
0: Stop who?
2: Jack, he's in the basement. He's going to smash your voice machine.
4: Oh, no. How do I get to the basement, Doctor?
0: Behind the stairs. There's a door.
4: Right. So I'm afraid of you.
0: No.
4: Put that down.
0: No. Oh, don't come near me. Oh, that you have this crowbar, too. I'll smash you like I smashed this machine, Mr. Kent.
2: Oh, don't get out of his line.
4: Drop that crowbar.
0: I'll drop it on your head. No.
2: Oh, you knocked him out. Why, I thought he was going to kill you with that crowbar.
0: You're a brave man, Mr. Kent.
4: But too late. Your voice machine is

0: Oh, can it be rebuilt?
1: I'm afraid not in my lifetime.
0: Oh.
1: Someone else will have to carry on.
0: What a shame.
1: The price of progress, Miss Lane, is often outrageously high. And man's avarice sometimes makes it higher.

0: I'll drop you off at your apartment, Lois. Well, we've certainly had an exciting night.
1: We certainly have. And a puzzling one, too.
0: Puzzling?
1: Mm-hmm.
0: Meaning what?
1: Well, when you ran down those steps to the basement...
0: Yes?
1: I followed you, Clark, and I stood at the head of the steps with Dr. Roebling.
0: Well?
1: Well, anyone could tell that his nephew had gone berserk, and yet you walked right toward him without even flinching, as though nothing could possibly happen to you.
0: Not much could.
1: Oh, no, not much at all, just a split skull. And, you know...
0: What?
1: Well, I couldn't see your face, but from the back, as you walked across that basement, getting closer and closer to that lunatic with a crowbar in his hand, well, you looked like Superman.
0: I did?
1: I know it's silly, and I know I shouldn't be telling you this because it's just going to give you a swelled head.
0: Oh, not at all. I'm used to it by now.
1: You're used to what?
0: Being mistaken for Superman.
1: Oh, really?
0: In fact, if you promise to keep it quiet, I'll tell you a little secret.
1: What?
0: Some of my best friends can't tell us apart.
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2: The role of Superman is played by Bud Collier, Lois Lane by Joan Alexander. 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This is Jackson Beck reminding you to be sure to listen next week.

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Good morning. You're tuned in to 91.5 FM KKUP Cooper Tino. I'm Stifler's dad, and this is Tuesday's Morning Groove. I want to give a shout out to my dear friend, Miss Ballbreaker, Rosie, the bird. You know who you are. I'm going to dedicate this whole song, this whole set to you, okay? I know you're working hard, and I want you to feel better. And also, I want to also give a shout out to my tia Rita, who's in she's in Reno, and either she's tuned in now or she'll be listening later through the archives, and because I got a song on here that she absolutely loves and asked me for a while ago. And I'm sorry, Tia, I forgot. But I have it today. Okay, so with that said, here we go.

Right. The mortal Miss Linda Jones died way too soon. I think she was 28 years old. That was Hypnotized. Had the Dynamic Superiors doing Shoo Shoo Shine. Miss Brenda Holloway did Echo. Don't You Ever Let It In from Harvey Scales and the Seven Sounds. And we started that off with Durant Jones and the Indications doing Cruising to the Park. I like to say good morning to my tia Rita, Uncle Tony. That's an inside joke. Hey, she's probably laughing at the moment. Thank you. Thank you for tuning in. I hope you enjoy the show. Okay, you're tuned in to 91.5 FM, KKUP, Cupertino. How about some Gladys Knight?

That was Miss Barbara Lynn doing Somebody Please. We had the Rollers doing One Little Piece, The Plea from the Jesters, Rosie and the Original, the alternative take to Angel Baby, Land of a Thousand Dances, Little Richard, and we start that off with Gladys Knight and the Pips. It's Time to Go Now. I just want to say, I want to say that we lost Clive Davis today, and very instrumental in the music business. You know, he's going to be a tremendous loss to the music industry. But I know his artists very well. You know, I pretty much followed his artists through the years, and you know what he did, and the artists that he had in his stable. He's just great producer. Anyways, with that said, you're tuned into 91.5 FM KKUP Cupertino. Now this next one reminds me of cruising down Story and King, and with my 71 Riviera, the fastback, with my 8-track player with the cassette adapter. Oh, those were the days. So, let's do this.

Okay, that was weird. I never had that happen on that song. And I played that song many times. So that was Hector Rivera and the Latin Resistance. You're tuned into 91.5 FM, KKUP, Cupertino. We had the Marvelettes doing Hunter Gets Captured by the Game. You Threw a Lucky Punch, Mr. Gene Chandler. The Expos did Your Best Friend and Me. I'm a Hurtin' Inside from Shep and the Limelights. Cyril Blake, You Got Me Walkin'. And we start that off with Margie Joseph. I'd Rather Go Blind. All right, this is Tuesday's Morning Groove, and I'm Stifler's dad.

was walking down the street minding my own affair when two policemen grabbed me unaware. They says, "Your name Henry?" I says, "Why, sure." He says, "You the boy I've been looking for.

They took him in the lineup and let those bright lights shine. There was 10 poor souls like me in that line. I knew he was a victim of someone's evil plan. When a stool pigeon walked in,

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Man, that cat didn't give me the one but the third degree. He says, where were you in the night of July 1953? Man, I was just home, just a tweedledee.

The harp tones doing Since I Fell for You. The cleft tones did Heart and Soul, Mr. Richie Valens. Framed. Tequila from the Champs, Johnny Zanot. Did I say that right? Oh, Zanot. Are You Ready? And Third Soul, Myruka. All right, you're tuned in to 91.5 FM, KKUP, Cupertino.

right now, y'all, on the T-Neck label, Young Girls is out of sight. What about a great big hand and sock it to them for the very fabulous, the magnificent, the Sweet Cherries, everybody?

Wow. And this group is still performing. That was the OJs from 1967. No Time for You. Diana Ross and the Supremes, You Keep Me Hanging On. Love Is What You Make It. The Sweet Cherries. That was live from Yankee Stadium in 1969. They were the backup singers for the Isley Brothers. Okay, It's Gonna Take a Miracle medley from Honey and the Bees, and we start that off with Miss Etta James, I Never Meant to Love You. Sure. Hey, I would like to thank all of our listeners. We had an awesome psych marathon this weekend. We raised $25,989. Way to go. Thank you for keeping this radio station alive and supporting our marathons. It's only because of you that we are here, and we definitely appreciate it. Thank you. Thank you, thank you, thank you. Okay, with that said, let's do some Masada. They're from San Jose, California.

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You guys know who I'm talking to. Those of you who go out and stay out all night and have the next night, expect us to be home you get there. But let me tell you something, the sisters are not going for that no more. Cause we realize two things, that you aren't doing anything for us.

Right, that was the Joy Tones doing This Love. We have Miss Lynn Collins doing Think. Lowrider Girl, Don Julian and the Larks. Sophie, Crystal Blue Persuasion off of Tito Puente's Greatest Hits. Masada off the Soul Vaccination CD, and that was Jesus Cristo. The OJ's No Time. All right, you're tuned in to 91.5 FM, KKUP, Cupertino.

your water till your well run dry. And I've been beginning to believe that that statement is so true in life. You know, I miss the little things you used to do, like straighten my tie before I go to work.

Right now, ladies and gentlemen, our latest recording on Stax Records. Ladies, when you're good, oh baby, you're good. And when you're not, well, of course you're not. But you see, we happen to think you are. So together, we're gonna toast to the fool who lets you go.

0: Alright, I hope you're enjoying the music today, because I enjoy playing it today. That was Mr. Lee Fields and Expressions doing Will I Get Off Easy? What Happened to Us, Latasha Lee, the Dramatics from 1973, Toast to the Full, live. Hitchhikers doing My Baby's Gone, Miss Patti LaBelle and the Bluebells, I'm Still Waiting. And I think that was it. All right. I'm Stifler's dad, and this is Tuesday's Morning Groove. Waiting for a J-Cat and beautiful Ruby Tuesday to come in for their 8 Miles High. What a great show. So make sure you stay tuned in. Okay, with that said, I'm going to try to get as much music out as I can. Do some Marvin Gaye live at the London Palladium.
1: Thank you, ladies and gentlemen.

stupid, but I got to say it. Once I was in love with a woman. I didn't have sense enough to know how much she meant to me. You know what? When I saw her with someone else, I didn't know what love was.

Right, that was the Love Lights, and with that, I'm gonna play my last two songs. J Cat's gonna come in a little early for me. Yay! He's got some great stuff. And then, yeah, I'll see you. See you next week, God permitting. And with that said, let's do some Third Soul at the party.

good morning. My name's Jay Kent. Ruby Tuesday is not here today. Unfortunately, she fell ill yesterday. And of course she was trying to get up to do the show. And I was just like, no, babe. You're staying home. So it's just me flying solo. And this is 8 Miles High. You're listening to KKUP Cupertino, 91.5 FM. And this weekend was the Psychedelic Marathon. And it did extremely well. Looks like we're at about $26,000. Wow. You know what that says to me? That says there is definitely a market out there for psychedelic music. That definitely our listeners appreciate shows like 8 Miles High, The Rock Zone. There are so many good rock shows on KKUP. 8 Miles High is a rock show. I won't say it's good. I'm not going to say that. That's up to you, not to me. But yeah, what a great weekend of music. I enjoyed it. I hope you did too. Okay, all that being said, this is our request show. We get lots of requests. We get them all the time. And, well, let me make one thing clear. Please do not call up with a request because we've been collecting them. I think we announced it last week on the show. If you have a request, send it to us and we'll get to it. And we got a lot of requests. As a matter of fact, this show is full. So please don't call and say, hey, you're taking requests. No, we took requests. The requests ended Sunday and we put this show together. And that's what we're doing today. We're doing all requests. I'm going to go ahead and start off these requests. I got a couple of them that had like a few songs and I'd be like, you know, what's this three songs? Then I'm looking at the songs and they have a connection. They have like a link, all linking them together. And so someone named Kenny sent me a few songs that all are kind of linked into capitalism and the hierarchy of people. And the sales quotas, homes being taken away, just the whole money grubbing thing. And so Kenny sent me these three songs, and they all kind of have that theme. And with that, we'll open with Dogs from Animals. This is from Kenny. 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

right, we're back. 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My name is J-Cat. Ruby Tuesday is out ill today. Caught herself a summer cold, which is kind of a... you just don't expect it in the summer, but it happens. Happens all the time. And so, even though I'm feeling great, I do have my windscreen on the microphone. So, if I am coming down with anything, I won't be spreading it. So, but hopefully she'll be fine and back next week. Let's see. That was Genesis doing Get 'Em Out by Friday. A little corporate greed going on there, kicking people out of their homes. Alice Cooper did Shoe Salesman. That's from Easy Action, 1970. And that's about drug addiction, actually. And Pink Floyd started us off with Dogs from Animals, 1977. The whole album, Animals, is about the hierarchy of people that label themselves, you know. The workers, the sheep, the dogs, the pigs of course being, you know, gluttony and the corporate people that just want more and more and more. Anyway, all three of those songs were requests from Kenny. So Kenny, thank you for that. That was fun. And our show today, I'll say our show because it's mine and Ruby's. We work on it together, even if she's not here. So I'll say our. Our show today is requests. But we put out this request for requests like over a week ago. So that being said, please don't call and say, I have a request, because I believe me, I've got so many requests in here. I don't know if I'm going to be able to play them all. So just listen to what other people are throwing your way. People have different tastes in music. Like, I don't usually play a lot of Genesis. By the way, that was from Foxtrot, 1972. But whenever someone will request Genesis, I sit back and go, why don't I play more Genesis? So this next set is from a guy named Dilapidated David. Which is hilarious. You know, when I was in high school, one of my nicknames was Derelict Dan. So, yeah, there you go. I know where that's coming from. He had some really interesting songs, so I'm going to play a few of them, and then I'm just going to get into the singles. But this guy, Dilapidated David, has always given me great ideas and requested great songs, especially right before the psychedelic marathon. So I'm going to go ahead and play some of these right now. These are songs requested from Dilapidated Dave. The first one is Napoleon. Let's see if I can do the 14th. I would say Napoleon 14th, you know, they're coming to take me away. Napoleon 14th. He did a pretty interesting song about pot. And so I'm going to go ahead and play that and I'll get back to you. These are the requests of Dilapidated Dave, and you're listening to KKUP Cupertino.

music. Listening to music while stoned is a whole new world. Most heads consider its importance second only to sex. And grass will change your musical habits for the better, even when you listen later, when you're not stoned.

Besides classical music, there are other types which are also delightful to listen to while stoned. Folk. Acid rock. Electronic. And jazz. But there are some kinds of music which you must never, ever listen to. For example, you should never, ever listen to Myron Florin music.

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I'm pulling out my hair. And I know it couldn't be that my friends would steal from me, and it's still a full moon, I'm bound to find it soon.

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Slow it down.

Oh, those were some crazy requests. That was all from Dilapidated Dave. That was Listen to the Flower People by Spinal Tap from 1974. Jamie Brockett did Lost My Stash. That was really interesting. Sounds like the dog ate it. there was a clip from A Child's Garden of Grass, Listening to Music. And we started off with Napoleon the 14th doing I Owe a Lot to Iowa Pot. Thank you, David, for the request. That was fun. Next up, another Pink Floyd. This is from Anthony. Anthony, thanks for the request. 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

Oops. Oops. Hate it when that happens. Okay, we're back. You're listening to KKUP Cupertino. I was on the phone with someone. I just came running down the hall. I was trying to eat between that song and people calling. But my buddy from McDonald's called, and he told me a great pop brownie story. That was fun. All right. So that was One of These Days by Pink Floyd from the Metal album, 1971. That was a request from Anthony. All right. So my name's J-Cat. Name of the show is 8 Miles High. And this is a show of requests. We get lots of requests, and we kind of store them up. And then we'll do just like today, a show of just requests. This next set of requests are from Joanne and Mike. And they have a large, like they whenever we're on the air, we get lots of texts from Joanne and Mike letting us know, like, they enjoy what we play. They learn new stuff. But you know, Joanne's from way back when. She's I think, an old hippie is what I think is going on there. She may not let on, but she certainly knows some pretty good psychedelic songs. So I'm going to go ahead and play songs for Joanne and Mike. You're listening to the Request Show on KKUP Cupertino. Enjoy.

All right. Those are requests from Joanne and Mike. Joanne's an artist, quite the painter. Very nice stuff. We actually have some of her stuff all around in our house. She did paint a couple of Beatles portraits, and I have a couple of those in my music room. It's like an inspiration. It's nice. But the song Joanne was from Mike. It was a request from Mike. It's Michael Nesmith, of course. It was an A-side single back in 1969. My mother's name was Joanne, and so that's whenever I hear that song, I think about my mom. So thanks for that. And then Joanne, the person, requested In My Life, of course, a Beatles song from Rubber Soul, 65, and a song called Janice from Country Joe and the Fish. From I Feel Like I'm Fixing to Die, 1967. Thanks for those requests. Okay, here's a couple named Dan and Sue. They say this is their vacation song. I'm not sure what that means. I would tend to think it makes them think about vacation, but this is from Dan and Sue. You're listening to a request show on KKUP Cupertino.

think that was one of those songs I should have trimmed a little bit there, huh? Ran a little long there, a little dead air. That was This Must Be the Place. That was a request from Dan and Sue from the Talking Heads, Speaking in Tongues, 1983. Gosh, why does that sound like so long ago now? It seemed like it was just yesterday. Huh. Okay. This is 8 Miles High. My name is Jay Cat, and this is our request show. We get lots of requests, and I usually work shows about a week ahead of time. I start, you know, putting together an idea or something, and so about a week ago, we put it out there. Send us your requests, and man, we got bombarded with requests, which is great. I mean, and what's really nice is so many of the requests are just things that are right up our alley, things we would play. I don't think I got one request asking for something like Anita Bryant or something. Thank goodness. But I did get a couple of requests that were pretty bluesy. I got a request for Foghat from Hirsch, and I got a request for the Keith Hartley Band from Greg. So I'm going to go ahead and play both of those right now. I'm going to go finish my burrito and enjoy this bluesy segment of the request show. 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

right, we're back. You're listening to KKUP Cupertino, 91.5 FM on the dial. My name's J-Cat. Ruby Tuesday could not be here today. She caught herself a summer cold, and so she's recovering. I hope you get better soon, Ruby. All right. Born to Die by the Keith Hartley Band from Half Breed, 1969. That was a request from Greg. Prior to that, Fog Hat from Driving On, the album, 2023. Talk about current. Whoo! That was the song, Driving On. That was a request from Hirsch. I kind of played them together since they were both pretty bluesy. Thanks, guys, for the requests. That's excellent. Next up, by the way, this is our request show. We get lots of requests. And sometimes we throw them in here and there, but I don't know. It just dawned on us. Let's do a show of all requests. But these have already been pre-planned, pre-done. We had a deadline. We need your request by this date. And so please don't call and request. It's full. my list here today is full. It'll take up the whole show, but you can text anytime and ask for a request, and we'll get to it eventually. We're knocking out a lot of them today, though. Next up, got a request for The Remains. I love The Remains. And a gentleman named Dennis called or texted us and said, play this one, either this one or this one, you know, whichever one you like. And Dennis, I like them both. And there's no, especially these really short songs, you know, both these songs together, I don't think equal 5 minutes. So, but yeah, I love The Remains. They are so vastly underrated and forgotten. And oh, what a, you know, one album goodbye. They're so good. They're so good. So thank you for the request, Dennis. And I'm going to play both those requests. You're listening to the request show on KKUP Cupertino.

All right. That was The Remains doing Why Do I Cry and Don't Look Back from their self-titled debut, 1966. Both those were requests from Dennis. Dennis, thank you. I'm glad I could play both of them for you. And we move on. This is our all-request show. Ruby and I get so many requests that we decided let's do a request show. Ruby's not here today. She's home ill. She's fine. She has a summer cold, and she's feeling better, I think. But no, not well enough. Don't want to spread germs, you know. So she's home today. Let's see. Who's next? Oh, here we go. There's a band called Sagittarius. Name of the song is My World Fell Down. What's interesting about this song, it's Glenn Campbell singing. Glenn Campbell was a part of this band, Sagittarius, and, you know, it was part of the era. Sagittarius, I think, had a couple of albums, but I think he was on the first one. It's self-titled from 1968. But, yeah, My World Fell Down is a request from, I think this is a group, Here for the Queens. And you know what is funny? I think we met you this weekend. Ruby and I were on the air, and someone came in, and it was someone new, and I introduced myself as Dan. I'm sorry, said the name. But I didn't say J-Cat. And so Here for the Queens is on our website, on our page, and there was a request for My World Fell Down. So that's cool. That's cool because, hi, I met you this weekend. And anyway, what's nice is when it's, I like getting psych requests. Like, this is kind of a deep psych for me, so I enjoy that, and I hope you do too. Request from Here for the Queens. You're listening to KKUP Cupertino.

was a good request. My World Fell Down by Sagittarius, featuring Glen Campbell. That was from Here for the Queens. Thank you for that request. That was a good one. Next up, we're just going to keep pushing through. We got a lot of songs to get through. Some of them are long, too. So, you know, this is the time to play the long ones, right? The next couple are from listener Colleen. Colleen lives in New Mexico and been listening for a while, and a very supportive fan. We truly, Ruby and I, appreciate Colleen and her taste in music. I'm going to go ahead and play these next two songs, our requests from Colleen. 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

Wow. You know, I don't think that I heard that song during the psych marathon. I think sometimes there are certain songs that that you figure someone else is going to play, so I'll find something else. And I think sometimes it doesn't get played at all because maybe too many people thought that. But yeah, that's the Chambers Brothers. The Time Has Come Today from the album The Time Has Come, 1967. And The Doors from their self-titled debut, 1967, Light My Fire. Both those were requested from Colleen. Colleen, thank you. And thanks for your support all the time. We appreciate it, Ruby and I. Okay, next up. Well, this show is all requests. We get lots and lots and lots of requests. And I have someone that I speak to quite a bit. His name's Stevie. Stevie isn't just a listener. Stevie's like a musician, a musician's musician. He's played with so many people. He has traveled the world playing. He's just this guy. You know, it's pretty amazing because he can usually turn me on to some really good new music. And so here we go. I mean, this is where we're going. I'm gonna play a band called The Insect Trust. I'm gonna play a band called Pearls Before Swine, and I'm gonna play a band called Cat Mother and the All Night Newsboys. All three of these songs are requests from Stevie. Actually, he doesn't really request things. He recommends, hey, listen to this. Listen to this. Give this a listen. You might like it. And I usually do. So, and Stevie, if you're listening, I've recently come into a couple of really good Babe Ruth songs, which is something you turned me on to, and I didn't get it. And maybe I was just listening to the wrong songs, because I think I'm playing a song next week by Babe Ruth, a couple of good ones. So just so you know, Stevie always turns me on to good music. Here's three from Stevie. 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

right. What an ending. Wow. That was called Track N.A., Nebraska Nights, from Cat Mother and the All Night Newsboys. The album's called The Street Giveth and The Street Taketh Away. That's from 1969. Prior to that was Pearls Before Swine from One Nation Underground, 1967. It was called Another Time. And The Insect Truth did Miss Fun City from their self-titled debut, 1968. All three of those were requests from Stevie. Thank you, Stevie, as usual, as always. Good taste in music. That last track, Track in A, reminds me a lot of Greg Raleigh and Santana. So I'm going to go ahead and play this next request. I think it fit perfectly after, from Jim. Jim requested some Pablo Cruz. So here we go. You're listening to Requests on KKUP Cupertino.

right, we're back. You're listening to KKUP Cupertino, 91.5 FM. My name's J-Cat. Ruby Tuesday is home ill today. She's doing good, just not there yet. So she'll be back next week. I'm looking forward to it. All that being said, listener Jim requested El Verano. That is from Pablo Cruz from A Place in the Sun, 1977. That's a good jam. I played that after track in A by Cat Mother and the All Night Newsboys, because they both, to me, just had a great Santana vibe going. They kind of fit perfect together. So thank you for that, Jim. Okay, next up, Chuck, you're up, man. Chuck's a longtime listener. Chuck always has requests. I try to get to him. It's just, you know, I do my best. So today's Chuck's day. Chuck requested this classic, and I don't think I heard this during the Psych Marathon. I did hear a live version of this, but I didn't hear this classic. So this next song is a request from local guy Chuck. Thanks, Chuck. Thanks for all the insights all the time. And here's your tune. You're listening to KKUP Cupertino.

Okay, we're back. You're listening to KKUP Cupertino 91.5 FM. Oops. Sometimes you push pause and it just doesn't pause. I thought it did. Okay, I'm back. You're listening to the request show on 8 Miles High. We took a lot of requests over the last week, and we're wrapping it up. That last request, Inagata Davida, but was from Chuck. Longtime listener Chuck. That's from the album Inagata Davida, 1968, The Iron Butterfly. And what's interesting is someone else requests some Iron Butterfly also, so I thought I'd play that next. These two songs are from a listener, Chris. Chris asked for, you know, this is really interesting. I really like this. Iron Butterfly and the Marshall Tucker Band. And I do this stuff all the time. I listen to just so many different genres of music, one right after the other. And I bet Chris thought play this one or this one. But hey, he sent in two and I'm going to play both. So I'll get back to you. But this is Chris's request. 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

Okay, make sure I paused at that time. All right, that was a set of requests from someone named Chris. I think I said he earlier, but I don't know. It could be a she. But Chris

Phones this weekend at the psych marathon, a caller, a pledger called up and said, you sound familiar. What's your radio name? I told him, oh, I'm JCAT. And I love your show. I listen all the time. Play this. And I told him, that's funny. We're doing all requests today. So Tom, who pledged over the weekend. Thank you so much for that. And Tom requested some new Riders of the Purple Sage. Let's do that.

Panama Red was a request from Tom. Thank you, Tom. Thanks for your pledge this weekend. Thanks for talking to me on the phone and throwing that request out at me. That was from The Adventures of Panama Red from New Riders of the Purple Sage, 1973. I have one request left. I can't believe I fulfilled all these requests. This is awesome. So my last request is from Mark. Mark wanted to hear Take a Pebble from Emerson, Lake & Palmer. This is from their self-titled debut, 1970. And I'm going to go ahead and do that. It'll run a little bit into the next show, but that's okay. And before I get started, let me do this. KKUP, Cupertino. Okay, thanks for listening. Ruby will be back with me next week. I have a great psych show I'm working on right now. I say that every week, but I really, each show is so unique in its own way. But this was our request show. We took lots of requests and we got through them all. This is Take a Pebble. It's a request from Mark, and you are listening to KKUP Cupertino.

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1: You don't have to cook me no chicken, call your plain old egg won't do. 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

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Got some good advice to give you, a lot of things you ought to know. Take a tip from one who's traveled and never start to rambling round. Cause once you get the Roman fever, why, you never want to settle down. You never want to settle down. I met a little gal in Frisco, asked her she'd be my wife. I told her I was tired of roaming, going to settle down for life. Then I heard the whistle blow, and then I knew it was a red ball train. And I left that gal beside the railroad, and I never saw the gal again. I never saw the gal again. Well, I travel all over the country, I've traveled everywhere. I've been on every branch line railroad, and I never paid a nickel fare. I've been from Maine to California, and from Canada to Mexico.

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I can walk all the way around the block. Well, look at here, buddy, you wanna be like me? 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

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It's down in the eastern part of Kentucky, where they've been having the troubles in the coal mining area. So Malvina called her song Mrs. Clara Sullivan's Letter.

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0: more powerful than a locomotive. Able to leap tall buildings at a single bound. Look, up in the sky. It's a bird. It's a plane. It's Superman.
1: The Adventures of Superman.
2: When the planet Krypton, home of a race of supermen, exploded into dust, the sole survivor was an infant boy who had been shot to Earth in a sealed rocket. Today, that boy, grown to manhood, is known as Superman, sworn enemy of the forces of evil. To aid him in his never-ending fight for truth and justice, he masquerades as Clark Kent, crime reporter for a great metropolitan newspaper. His secret is carefully guarded. No one is aware that Kent is Superman. No one but you.
1: Join with us now on ABC as Superman matches his amazing strength against a mindless creature of cold steel in an exciting transcribed adventure entitled The Mystery of the Mechanical Monster. Since the beginning of time, man has ever sought to conquer the elements, to harness the unlimited forces of nature. He has thrown great dams across wide rivers and tapped the energy in their raging torrents. He has bridled the wind and given himself silver wings. He has captured and stored the heat of the sun and the moisture of the rain. Yes, he has even split the atom, for better or for worse. These things man has done, and more. But it is not enough. It is not enough that he has mastered the wind and the water, the sun and the rain. He strives to master life itself, to give to things of stone and wood and steel the power to think and reason and live. This is the story of one such man, the story of a mindless dream come true. The story of a mechanical monster. It is noon at the corner of First and Main Streets in the heart of the city of Metropolis. Office workers on their way to lunch crowd the curbstones waiting for the traffic lights to change. Suddenly a woman screams. Then another. And another. A wave of panic and pandemonium sweeps over the crowd as they fall back from the intersection. For there, almost in the center of Main Street, a 200-pound iron manhole cover has been tossed aside like a poker chip. And the gleaming metal head and shoulders of a huge mechanical monster can be seen emerging from the dark depths of the sewer. The shocking, almost unbelievable news travels like wildfire by radio.
3: 5,000 people were eyewitnesses today to the startling appearance of a mechanical monster.
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5: Hey, I seen it. I seen it, I tell you. I seen it with my own two eyes.
2: Meanwhile, at the offices of the Metropolis Daily Planet, Clark Kent, who is in reality Superman, is closeted with Perry White, editor of the paper.
6: 5,000 people can't be crazy, Chief.
7: Who said so?
6: Well, after all...
7: You remember that thing on the radio 10 or 12 years ago?
6: What?
7: That Orson Welles man from Mars scare?
6: Oh, that...
7: Why people deserted their homes, went out of their minds.
6: Yeah, but this is a little different, Chief. The people at First and Main Street saw this thing. They all saw it, mind you. Not one, two, three, or four, but all of them. The traffic cop, the sales girl, the executive, the housewife, everybody.
7: Mass hysteria.
6: Oh, Chief, did mass hysteria lift that iron manhole cover?
7: Now listen, Kent.
6: Just a minute. Did mass hysteria smash in the radiator of the car that hit the monster?
7: I don't know.
6: Of course it didn't. All the eyewitness accounts tally.
7: They do not.
6: What?
7: One man said it was made of metal. Another said it was made of painted wood. Another said it was a giant in a suit of armor.
6: I know. I know, but this much they all agree on. They saw the head and shoulders of a huge creature coming out of the sewer opening. A car hit it and it dropped out of sight.
7: Then how come the police found no trace of it when they searched the sewer?
6: Well, by the time they got there, it was gone.
7: Gone? Gone where? Back to its hotel room?
6: Oh.
7: Or maybe to the drugstore for a chocolate molded? After all, even a monster has to eat,
6: Chief,
7: you know.
6: You've heard of the mechanical brain.
7: Well, what about it?
6: useful. It can add, subtract, multiply, and divide up into the millions.
7: But it can't walk through a sewer, and it can't stick its head out of an open manhole, and it can't disappear into thin air.
6: Well, maybe someone has invented one that can.
7: Maybe you've been going to too many Boris Koloff movies.
6: Now, look,
7: Forget it, Kent. Something like this always pops up. If it isn't flying discs,
8: it's... Mr. White!
7: How many times have I told you not to barge in here without knocking?
8: I couldn't help it. This just came over the police teletype.
6: What is it, Beanie?
7: I'll take it. Great Caesar Scopes.
6: What happened, Chief?
7: They've cornered the mechanical monster in Pines Bridge Park.
9: Inspector Henderson!
6: Inspector Henderson!
10: Oh, hello, Kent.
9: Hey, close your men in on the south side, Riley.
11: Yes, sir.
9: Keep that circle tight.
6: What's the story, Inspector?
10: Oh, Kent, don't bother me now, will you, please?
9: Malone!
11: Yes.
9: Get those tear gas guns off that truck and move fast.
10: Oh, what am I talking about, anyway? What good is tear gas against the mechanical monster?
6: Are you sure he's in the park, Inspector?
10: What? Yes, I'm sure.
9: Hey, keep those searchlights moving, men.
6: Who saw him, Inspector?
10: Oh, Kent, in the name of heaven, please. Yeah, what is it?
11: A girl broke through the line near the bandstand.
9: Wait a minute. I can't understand a word you're saying.
11: A girl broke through the line up near the bandstand. She broke through. She ran right into Senator Park.
6: She what?
11: Well, we didn't have a chance to stop her. Before we knew it was happening, we lost her in the dark.
9: You mean to tell me that there's a girl in there now with that monster?
11: Yeah, she must be crazy.
10: Oh, good heavens. Look, pass the word along. Tell the men to watch their fire. All I need now is to have one of them put a bullet in the girl.
11: Yes, sir.
6: Don't worry, Inspector.
10: Kent, instead of standing there telling me not to worry, why don't you get your friend Superman in on this thing? If ever we needed him, we need him now.
6: Inspector, no sooner said than done. See you later.
2: Melting into the darkness behind the battery of high-powered searchlights, Clark Kent swiftly makes the transformation from the mild-mannered, bespectacled reporter to his true role of Superman. Then, leaping high into the air, the only human being who numbers among his other amazing powers the power of flight, hovers like some great red and blue bird above the park, his sharp, all-seeing eyes piercing the darkness below, a darkness made more fantastic by searching fingers of light. Suddenly, he spots his quarry. Turning in midair, every muscle in his powerful body tense and taut, he swoops down like a diving hawk and lands on a tree-bordered path. Directly in front of him, lumbering up the path like some huge creature spawned in the dark horror of a nightmare, is the mechanical monster. And held close in its arms, hard against the cold, riveted steel of its massive chest, is a young girl. Slowly, foot by foot, moving with the clumsy, stiff-legged gait of a mindless thing, the monster closes the gap between itself and Superman. A shrill, high-pitched whine, almost like the eerie threnody of a lost soul, comes from its shapeless slit of a mouth, and the two purplish-blue bulbs that serve as its eyes flicker on and off like ghostly signal lights. Puzzled and uncertain, facing a new kind of menace, Superman hesitates as the towering creature bears down upon him. How can he stop it, do battle with it, without injuring the girl? The answer comes from an unexpected source, the girl herself.
12: Don't try to stop him!
6: I've got to stop him. He'll kill you if I don't.
12: No, please! You don't understand. He's all right now.
6: The police have the park surrounded. He can't get through.
12: Call them off. Tell them to go away. He won't hurt anyone now unless they try to stop him. Please! Leave me.
6: Who are you? What's your name?
12: Carol Martin. I'll explain everything when this is over.
6: All right. Get in touch with Clark Kent at the Daily Planet.
12: I will. Now, please, don't let the police try to stop him.
6: I'll do my best.
10: But Superman, look, that girl must be out of her mind.
6: I don't think so, Inspector. She seemed to be controlling the monster. He had her in his arms, but she wasn't hurt or afraid.
10: Well, then I'm going out of my mind.
6: Will you call off your men?
10: Look, what if she is crazy? What if that monster goes berserk?
6: I don't think he will. It's worth the chance, Inspector.
10: All right. But heaven help us if we're wrong.
13: Yes.
14: Governor Landry calling, Mr. White.
13: I'll put him on. Hello, Governor. Yes, Governor, yes, I know. Yes, of course, absolutely. Yes, you can be sure I will. Right. Oh, now what?
14: Commissioner Flynn of the state police, sir.
13: All right, put him on. Hello, yes, this is Perry White. Yes, I know all about it. I'm trying to locate him now. I said I'm trying to locate him now. What would you like me to do? Hang myself? Well, that's too bad. Go ahead, Commissioner. Go as high as you like. Loud mouth, smart aleck. No more calls. I don't want to talk to anyone. Is that clear?
14: Yes, sir.
13: Where, oh, where is that Clark Kent?
15: You're looking for me, Chief?
13: Looking for you? Looking for you? Whatever gave you that quaint idea? Why should I be looking for you? Why?
15: Remember your blood pressure, Chief.
13: They wouldn't convict me. No, they couldn't possibly convict me. It would be justifiable homicide.
15: What would be justifiable homicide?
13: If I throttled you with my bare hands, if I cut you up into little pieces and fed you to the fishes.
15: Obviously, I've done something wrong.
13: Wrong? You've done something wrong, did you say? Oh, no. Heaven forbid. How could you do anything wrong?
15: All right, out with it. What have I done?
13: No, you don't know, do you?
15: Frankly, no.
13: You don't know that you let the biggest story of the year slip through your fingers. You don't know that with the help and cooperation of that muscle-bound friend of yours, that empty-headed, addle-pated, thick-necked, lanta-jawed oaf who calls himself Superman, you don't know that with his kind assistance, you managed not only to miss a sensational story, but you also succeeded in throwing this city into panic and bringing the wrath of heaven down on my head.
15: Is that all?
13: Is that all? Isn't it enough that people are cowering behind locked and bolted doors? Isn't it enough that the entire city is in panic? Isn't it enough that I've had frantic calls from the mayor, the governor, the president of the city council, and the commissioner of the state police?
15: Because Superman didn't capture the mechanical monster?
13: No, because the moon is made of green cheese. Now, what do you think?
15: I explained it all to the rewrite man when I phoned in.
13: You explained what?
15: Why Superman couldn't stop the monster. Why he talked Inspector Henderson into calling off the police.
13: And that's another thing. Poor Henderson. He's a nervous wreck. Everybody's got him on the car.
15: Oh, I'm sorry about that, but
13: then who cares whether you're sorry or not? What I want to know and what I want to know fast is, where is that mechanical monster?
15: Well,
13: now, wait a minute. Before you answer, if you say you don't know, you can turn around fast, walk out of here, and never come back. Kent, where are you going?
16: Just following orders.
13: You close that door and come back here. Close it, I said.
16: Well?
13: Well, what?
16: You called me back.
13: Kent, oh, I'm an old man. I'll be 61 in April. Now let me live my few remaining years in peace and quiet. Don't take my heart out.
16: I'm sorry, Chief.
13: You don't have to be sorry. Just tell me one thing. Where's that mechanical monster?
16: I don't know.
13: What do you mean you don't know? If you don't, then Superman does, and I warn you, Kent, unless you tell me. Who is it?
17: It's me, Mr. White.
16: It's Beanie.
13: Go away.
17: What I gotta tell
13: you? Go away, I said.
16: Hold it, Chief. Hold it. You'll scare the life out of the poor kid. What is it, Beanie?
17: There's a lady in the reception room waiting to see you, Mr. Kent. She's awful nervous.
16: What's her name, Beanie?
17: Miss Margaret.
16: Carol Margaret. Send her in, Beanie.
17: Okay, Mr. Kent.
16: Now, maybe we'll find out what you want to know.
13: Close that door.
16: Wait till we get her in here.
13: Get who in here?
16: Carol Margaret.
13: Who's Carol Margaret?
16: The girl with the monster.
13: I don't believe it. Kent, if this is another of your tricks...
17: Step right in,
16: ma'am. Miss Margaret?
18: Yes?
16: I'm Clark Kent.
18: How do you do?
16: How do you do? This is Perry White, editor of the Daily Planet.
18: How do you do?
13: Are you the girl who broke through the police lines and found the monster?
18: Please, don't call him that.
13: I don't care what you call him. Are you the girl?
18: Yes, I am.
13: Sit down, please.
18: Thank you.
16: You better sit down, too, Chief, before you fall down.
13: Huh? Oh, yeah. Yes.
16: Now, Miss Margaret.
13: Wait a minute, Kent. Let's get a stenographer in here. We want her story word for word.
18: No, please. I can't tell you anything.
13: Now, look here, young lady.
16: Hold it, Chief.
13: What do you mean, hold it? She's got to be made to understand the spot we're in.
16: Why did you come here, Miss Margaret, if you didn't plan to clear up the mystery?
18: I made a promise to Superman.
16: But you also said you'd explain everything.
18: Yes, I know, but... But I can't.
13: Why not?
16: Chief, please.
13: Don't chief please me. She's got to talk. It's her public duty. If she doesn't, I'm going to turn her over to the police.
18: Well, it won't happen again. I promise you it won't.
13: No, that's not enough. The people of this city have a right to an explanation. Where's the monster now?
18: Please, I ask
13: you. All right. The thing. Where is it?
18: I can't tell you.
13: Kent, this is ridiculous, and I'm not going to put up with it.
16: Oh, Chief, listen.
13: No, I'm not going to take the responsibility or the criticism for letting her get away with this. Get me Inspector Henderson.
16: No, Chief, don't. You're making a mistake.
13: Hold on a minute. Why am I making a mistake?
16: We haven't given Miss Margaret a chance. Now, I'm sure she'll be willing to tell us why she can't give us a full explanation.
13: What about that young lady?
15: certainly go that far, Miss Margaret.
13: Well?
18: Yes.
13: Forget the call. All right. Now, let's have it.
18: If I tell you, will you be satisfied?
13: Well, it all depends.
15: What Mr. White means is that your reason must be good. After all, it isn't every day that a huge mechanical man tramps the streets of a city.
18: I told you it won't happen again.
13: It happened once, and that's enough. Why won't you tell us about it?
15: You must have a reason, Miss Margaret.
18: I have.
15: Well, what is it?
18: I can't tell you unless you promise never to breathe it to a soul.
13: I won't promise anything of the kind. We're not playing a game here, miss. This is a matter of public safety.
15: Well, now, let's clear something up. As I understand it, Miss Margaret, what you've agreed to do is tell us why you feel you can't explain the existence of the mechanical man and your connection with it. Is that right?
18: Yes.
15: And you're asking us to keep that reason confidential?
18: Yes.
15: Well, Chief, I think we can go along with that.
13: Oh, you do, huh?
15: Yes, with this understanding. If we don't think Miss Margaret's reason is strong enough, we still reserve the right to refer the entire matter to the police without revealing her confidence.
13: That suits me.
15: Miss Margaret?
18: You don't leave me much choice. All right, I'll tell you. I'll tell you why I want this horrible nightmare forgotten forever. It's because the mechanical man...
15: Yes?
18: The mechanical man is my father.
1: 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But first, here is your ABC announcer. Sunday is a very special day on ABC to millions of listeners. Favorite people like Walter Winchell, Drew Pearson, Luella Parsons, and Jimmy Fiddler all are included in the Sunday lineup. The afternoon brings film actor Edward Arnold portraying Mr. President, the lovely voice of young singing star Betty Clark, and the greatest story ever told offers a moving half hour of drama from the Bible. 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And remember, ABC is dressed in your Sunday best. Yes, be sure to listen to Walter Winchell, Stop the Music, Luella Parsons, Drew Pearson, and many other great Sunday highlights over ABC, the American Broadcasting Company, tomorrow.
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2: Stunned at Carol Margaret's statement that the huge mechanical monster is her father, Clark Kent and Perry White stare at her in shocked, voiceless disbelief. Finally, Kent breaks the silence.
15: You know what you're saying, Miss Margaret?
18: Yes, I know.
13: Now, what do you mean he's your father? How can a mechanical man be your father? If you believe that young lady...
18: No, you don't understand. I meant that my father designed him and built him. I meant that everything he does is done at my father's bidding. He's my father's slave.
13: You didn't say that. You said the mechanical man was your father.
18: I don't remember, but if I did, it's almost true. For better than a year now...
15: Don't stop, Miss Margaret.
18: No. I mustn't say any more. You promised if I told you the reason that...
15: All right, you don't have to tell us any more if you don't want to.
13: Kent, are you crazy? We don't know any more than we knew before. Who's her father? Where is he? Why did he build that monster?
15: I think Miss Margaret's reason for not wanting to tell us any more is good and sufficient.
13: No, is that so?
15: Yes.
13: Well, have another think for yourself, because I don't.
18: You promised, Mr. White.
13: I said if your reason was good enough. It isn't. Your father, whoever he is, created panic in the heart of Metropolis with that mechanical thing. 7 people were injured. Luckily, no one was trampled to death.
18: I know all that, but I told you it won't happen again.
13: It shouldn't have happened the first time.
15: Chief, we're not getting anywhere. You may go if you wish, Miss Margaret.
18: Thank you.
13: No, just a minute.
15: I appreciate your coming in.
13: Did you hear me?
15: Goodbye, Miss Margaret.
18: Goodbye, Mr. Kent. Thank you again.
13: What? Kent!
15: Take it easy, Chief.
13: No, you
15: just stop spluttering and listen to me now. I had to let her go.
13: Why? In the name of heaven, why?
15: In order to learn something. I'm going to follow
13: her. Oh, no, you're not. You're through. You're finished.
15: Well, we'll discuss that later.
13: Kent, come back here.
15: I haven't time. I've got to follow her.
13: Then I'm going with you.
15: You shouldn't have come along, Chief. This is a one-man job.
13: Well, you're one man I don't trust with it. Is that her cab ahead?
15: Yes.
7: Well, I wouldn't be a bit surprised if she's leading us on a wild goose chase. Where are we?
16: Maplewood. That's the Lutheran Hospital on the left. Hold it, driver. Take it easy.
7: What's the matter?
16: Her cab's slowing up, turning into a driveway. We better get out here.
7: Okay, driver, this'll do.
20: Right.
16: There, I'll pay him. Here you are, driver.
20: Thanks.
16: Hey, Chief, let's go.
7: Well, now what?
16: Well, she's getting out of the cab. She's walking around to the rear of the house.
7: You mean to tell me you can see all that from here?
16: Sure. Cab's backing out of the driveway. See it?
7: You've got wonderful eyesight. That much I'll say for you.
16: Well, we cross over and walk up toward the house.
7: Kent, do you think it's smart to tackle this alone?
16: Huh?
7: What if he's got that mechanical monster in his basement?
16: Well, if it's mechanical, someone has to control it. Knock out the control and you get rid of the monster.
7: Sure, just like that. From what that girl said, her old man sounds like a Frankenstein.
16: Oh.
7: Why would anyone want to build a mechanical monster and...
16: Hold it, Chief.
7: What's the matter now?
16: You may have been right.
7: What about?
16: The wild goose chase. Come on.
7: Kent, why do you insist on talking in riddles?
16: And I'm not quite sure yet.
7: Sure about what? Take it easy, will you? I can't keep up with you.
16: Oh, I'm sorry. Here's the driveway. Well, that's one time I guessed wrong.
7: Now, Kent, either you stop...
16: I misjudged her. She pulled a fast one on us. The house is empty.
7: What? Well, how do you know?
16: There's no one in it. Not much furniture either.
7: What are you trying to pull? You can't see through those windows. All the shades are down.
16: Take my word for it. Come on, let's go around back.
7: Are you sure this is where the cab turned in?
16: Positive.
7: She couldn't have gone far if she got out of the cab. Maybe she didn't get out.
16: No, she did all right. And she walked back here. Look.
7: Look at what?
16: The imprints of her heels in the gravel.
7: I can't see them without my glasses, and you got me so excited I left my glasses back in the office. Where do they lead?
16: Hey, that's funny.
7: Yeah, if it is, let me in on it, will you? And I'll laugh.
16: Her heel prints go halfway across the yard and then disappear.
7: Yeah, that's why she sprouted wings and took off. Oh, I ought to have my head examined for letting you do the things you do. I knew I should have turned that girl over to the police, but no, I have to get soft again. I let
16: Great you... Scott!
7: Now what brilliant deduction have you come up with?
16: No deduction, just a discovery.
7: A brilliant one, I'm sure.
16: Come here and take a look. Look at that.
7: And now, what's so special about that? It's an old wooden sewer cover. Before the city sewer system was extended out here, they had their own disposal duct.
16: This is where her heel prints end. Well, let me get the cover off.
7: You're not suggesting she climbed down there.
16: Would be.
7: Well, what for? Just an old abandoned sewer duct.
16: Well, there's an iron ladder and some fresh gravel at the bottom of it. This is where she disappeared.
7: Don't go down there, Kent.
16: Oh, why not?
7: In the first place, it's pitch dark. Second place, it isn't safe.
16: Well, if it was safe for her, it's safe for me. Wait up there while I look around.
7: No. You're not getting out of my sight.
16: You don't want to come down here, Chief.
7: Oh, I don't want to, but I'm going to.

0: Well, let's turn back, Kent. We've gone far enough.
1: No, no, we haven't.
0: But what good is it? You can't see your hand in front of your face. And anyway, I told you, if she came down here...
1: Hold it.
0: Hey, where are you, Kent?
1: Right here. There's a stone door with a ring in it. Leads into a kind of a basement. Here, take my hand. Okay, watch it now. There are three stone steps going down.
0: We're crazy. We're absolutely crazy.
1: Careful. Are you all right?
0: All right as I'll ever be in a pitch dark sewer.
1: We're not in the sewer now. This is part of a basement underneath a house. Oh, wait a minute.
0: Now, don't worry. Don't worry. I'm not going anywhere.
1: I hear voices. Listen.
0: I don't hear a thing.
1: It's the market girl and an elderly man.
0: Well, say, what have you got, a crystal ball?
1: Come on, follow me.
0: Follow you? Well, I can't even see.
1: Take my hand. Softly now. Okay, that's far enough.
2: Father, you can't go on like this. You've got to stop.
1: Do you hear the voices now?
0: Yes.
1: The man's her father.
2: Don't you see what's going on?
1: Where are they? There's a basement adjoining this one. We're standing at a connecting door.
2: Father,
0: what do we do?
1: I'm going to open the door. Here goes.
3: Hello, Miss Margaret.
4: Carol, who are these men? What are they doing in here?
2: Please go back the way you came.
4: Who are they? How did they get here?
3: Is he your father?
2: Yes, please, Mr. Kent.
4: Carol?
2: Yes, Father.
4: Who are these men?
2: They're from a newspaper. Mr. Kent, he's not well. Please don't get him into a rage.
0: Here, let me handle this. Sir, my name is Perry White. I don't think we've ever met.
4: I'm Dr. Margaret. I have no desire to meet you. What are you doing trespassing in my private laboratory?
0: And what are you doing building mechanical monsters to scare people to death?
2: Mr. White!
1: Chief, take it easy.
4: How dare you call my creation a monster? How dare you?
0: Well, what do you call it?
4: The answer to man's salvation. Man is destroying himself on the altar of his own greed.
2: Father.
4: His flesh dies from disease and his mind is poisoned by fear and frustration. I am creating a new race of men to take the place of those who failed.
2: Father, please.
4: Behind that curtain is the first of my mechanical brain children. Soon there will be others.
0: Not if I can help it.
4: You dare to challenge me? You dare?
2: Father.
4: But of course, you are human and riddled with fear. You must be destroyed. I draw the curtain. Behold your mechanical executioner.
2: Father, no.
3: Just a minute, Dr. Margaret.
4: Stand back. I throw a switch. Spin a dial. Destroy them.
3: Kent, he's coming at us.
4: Destroy these feeble humans. Destroy them.
3: Stand back. I'll take care of him.
5: Leaping to a table, Clark Kent smashes the large light bulb suspended from the ceiling, plunging the cavernous basement room into darkness. Then, dropping to the floor again, he faces the huge mechanical creature with its two blinking purple eyes.
4: Fools! Darkness cannot save you!
5: Plunging at the monster, Kent, now in his true role of Superman, smashes his fist into the blank metal face. The monster reels drunkenly and the eerie whine of its mechanism fluctuates. But still it comes on, its gigantic arms extended, blindly searching for its prey.
4: Destroy! Destroy!
5: Determined to put an end to the madness, Superman leaps from the floor and tackles the huge creature above its stiff-jointed knees. For a timeless moment, it sways like a towering tree in the wind, and then, losing its balance, it crashes down on the cement, its riveted body breaking apart.

0: I had a long talk with the chief of staff at the hospital, Miss Margaret, and he assured me your father would be perfectly all right after treatment and a good long rest.
1: I hope so, Mr. Kent. I don't know how to thank you and Mr. White for all you did.
2: Don't thank me. I almost cooked all of our gooses. Or is it geese? When that thing came at us. I still don't know how Kent managed to floor it.
1: It was a courageous thing to do.
2: Courageous? Why, even Superman would have hesitated to tackle that bird.
0: Fortunately, he didn't.
2: Huh? What was that, Kent?
0: Huh? Oh, nothing, Chief. Absolutely nothing.
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4: faster than a speeding bullet, more powerful than a locomotive, able to leap tall buildings at a single bound. 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
3: The role of Superman is played by Bud Collier, Lois Lane by Joan Alexander. Music is composed and played by John Garth. This is Jackson Beck reminding you to be sure to listen next week to The Diamond of Death on The Adventures of Superman. 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Next Saturday night, Superman will be heard at an earlier time. 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And be sure to hear Superman next Saturday at its new time. 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
8: Hi, everybody. 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But right now, Roy Rowan, who's first to help us prove that people are funny in Hollywood?
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8: Hello, Miss Nerby.
9: How do you do?
8: As you know, Halloween Tricks and Treats will be with us soon, October 31st. Your trick on this program will be along in a minute, but right now, here's a treat. A big 24-bar box of that dark chocolate favorite, Forever Yours.
9: Thank you.
8: Now, you're a single girl.
9: Yes.
8: And your first name is?
9: Carol.
8: What do you do, Carol?
9: I'm an X-ray technician, registered.
8: And you're very pretty blonde, and you've never been married?
9: No.
8: Uh-huh. There's no reason why you shouldn't if we found the right fella.
9: I don't think so.
8: Uh-huh. You're romantically inclined.
9: Why, shouldn't I?
8: As a matter of fact, Miss Nerby, I must confess to something. Our first stunt tonight, we really need a married woman, and you're single. And would you pretend, just for the fun of it, pretend that you're married for the evening?
9: I will.
8: You will. All right. You'll go along with this. Okay. I now pronounce you a married woman. And what do you know, folks? Already, here is her first child. Will you bring it out, please? Just take him. He's a 6.5-month baby. Boy, is he a cutie pie? Say, don't things go fast on this show? She was a single girl a minute ago. Now she's married and has a baby. Take a look at him. Do you think he looks more like you or your husband?
9: Well, he doesn't have my brown eyes.
6: Yeah, and you don't know what your husband looks like, do you?
9: No, not now.
6: Well, it doesn't make any difference because, Mrs. Nerby, you don't have any husband now because he has just deserted you. You see, things do happen fast. A minute ago, she wasn't married. Now she's married, has a baby, and her husband's gone. And I'll tell you where he is. He's down at a Hollywood bus station getting ready to take a bus and desert you and your child. Are you properly confused?
9: I am.
6: You don't know what I'm driving at? Huh? I see a look of horror creeping into her eyes. Well, this is the truth, Miss Nerby. Here's the idea of the stunt. We're going to drive you, Mr. Irvin Atkins there, you and your new baby, down to a bus station, and he'll point out a man to you.
9: He will?
6: Now, you rush up to this stranger, and you accuse him of deserting you and your baby. I want you to make this dramatic and believable. Pretend I'm the husband. What would you say?
9: You scoundrel! How dare you run away and leave us alone?
6: Well, that's pretty good, isn't it? She catches on real fast. Well, I tell you, you remember the landlady needs the rent. There's no milk for the baby in the house. Anything you can think of, don't worry about the stranger because he's an actor that we've hired that Irv will point out. What we want to find out is the reactions of the people in the bus station. There are always maybe 30 or 40 people waiting. Will they take sides in a family squabble? People are funny about sticking their nose into other people's business.
9: Yes.
6: And kind of take note of what that will they side with you or him and so forth. And it'll be kind of an interesting report when you get back, okay?
9: All right.
6: All right, on your way, Irv. Say goodbye to the poor, deserted wife. You know how we're going to double-cross her? Oh, then you already know. I won't tell you. Wait till the end of the program and find out if you're right. Say, Roy, would you believe it? The other day I was actually talking to some men from Mars.
10: Oh, sure, Art. Everybody does. They land in flying saucers, and they're little people with three heads and purple eyes.
6: Roy, one more word from you, and you'll be working on another show. These men from Mars do not have three heads and purple eyes. They're from the Mars Candy Company right here on Earth. 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And when it comes to the caramel layer that tops the nougat, it's the tastiest you ever bit into. Now, you see, to make really good caramel, you have to put plenty of cream in it. And that's what Mars does. 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Forever Yours just can't help being a great candy bar. If you'd try one, folks, you'd see. Why don't you try one tomorrow and see for yourself?
11: And always make yours forever yours.
6: Who's next, Roy?
11: Mr. Stanley Mitchell from Los Angeles. Meet Art Linkletter.
6: Howdy, Mr. Mitchell. You're Mr. Mitchell, a single man.
12: Yes, sir.
6: Well, to sweeten you up a little more as a bachelor, here's a big box of 24 delicious Forever Yours candy bars.
12: Thank you.
6: Now, Stanley, what do you do for a living?
12: Take care of the mail.
6: Where?
12: Terminal Annex.
6: Here in Los Angeles?
12: Yes.
6: Mm-hmm. And you're 40?
12: Right.
6: And never been married?
12: Yes, I have.
6: How many true friends do you think you could count on? It's something very few people have given a lot of thought to, but how many would you say?
12: Well, quite a few.
6: You have a lot of friends?
12: Quite a few.
6: Uh-huh. What's your definition of a true friend?
12: Oh, I would say one who would go to bat for you when you're in a tough spot.
6: Mm-hmm. Another definition would be a fellow who might loan you money when you need it without asking you why you have to have it. Or when he'll get it back. Wouldn't that be a definition of a true friend?
12: You're forcing me to say yes.
6: I would say so. A true friend would do that. You come up to him and say, Joe, I need $10, or whatever it is, and he gives it to you.
12: You're right.
6: All right. Now, do you think that you have a friend whom you could telephone this evening who would let you borrow $100 on a quick, unexplained notice?
12: I think so.
6: You think you have? Well, we're going to find out. People are funny about judging how many friends they have. There's a telephone over there on that table. It's an outside phone with a connection. We'll be able to hear both ends of the conversation.
8: And if you can get one of your friends to promise to lend you $100 tonight, we're going to give you an all-expense-paid vacation at the Sahara Hotel in Las Vegas.
6: Wow.
8: Now, you've got a number in mind. You got some friend you know his number. Just lift up the receiver. He's really scratching his forehead there. And you just start dialing, and there are two rules. You can't tell him you're on People Are Funny. You can't tell him why you need it. You must do it in a minute and a half after you get him. After your friend.
6: I can't tell him why I need it?
8: No, you just say you need it badly, see?
6: All right.
8: All right. Now, just start dialing. Lift it up and start dialing.
13: Hello?
14: Johnny?
13: Yes.
14: This is Stan.
13: Oh, how are you?
14: Pretty good. How are you?
13: Pretty good.
14: Say, I'm kind of a bad spot, but I need some money pretty bad. Can you let me have it for a day or so?
13: Listen, can you meet me down Fedco tonight?
14: Well, I mean, it's quite a bit, but I just like to know. I need it pretty bad.
13: Yeah, well, how much?
8: $100.
14: You make it?
13: Well, where can I meet you?
14: Well,
13: can I come by someplace tonight after... See, I'll be back about 9:30.
14: 9:30? Well,
13: Come by here, please.
14: Could you let me know now? I got to know right away.
13: Yeah, that's all
14: right.
13: All right? Yeah.
14: Okay. Listen, I'll...
8: Who was that fella?
12: That was John Goodman, a clerk, a friend of mine.
8: A clerk down at the postal department?
12: No, he works out at Hollywood Station.
8: How do you like that? He even works in a different station. And he you did it in how much time, John?
15: 57 seconds.
8: 57 seconds, and I tell you, kind of had your heart in your throat for a second. Yeah. But when it came right down to the line, that boy delivered, and as a result of tonight's program, he'll probably get lots of calls from his friends. They know a good one now when they hear one. Well, Mr. Mitchell, you have a friend who trusts you, and you must be the kind of a fellow who merits it. And you win from Forever Yours an all-expense vacation at the luxurious Sahara Hotel in Las Vegas, and you'll be flown there on a 300-mile-an-hour TWA Transworld Airline Constellation. You had some fun, huh?
12: That's wonderful.
8: And besides that, because you have such a nice friend, we're going to send him from us an electric shaver and a Shave-X, the amazing attachment that doubles the power of any electric shaver. Thanks from People Are Funny for proving that people are swell.
6: Bye, Sammy.
7: And don't forget, always make yours forever yours.
8: Who's next, Roy Rowan?
7: Mrs. Lillian Peterson from Los Angeles. Meet Art Linkletter.
8: All right, Mrs. Peterson, you come on up here. What do you do as a job?
16: I work downtown at Bullock's.
8: Uh-huh. Now, Miss Peterson, to sweeten up those spooks that are going to come around next Halloween, we have a big box of Forever Yours bars from the Mars Candy Company for you. And you'll recall that you said you believe in female intuition.
16: Yes.
8: We think that people are funny about liking to tell of their narrow escapes. If anybody's ever escaped with their life in an interesting or unusual way, they're bound and determined to have everybody hear about it. And so you and I go down the audience, Mrs. Peterson. We're going down, walk up and down the aisles. We're going to talk to three or four people. And they're going to tell us their true stories of a narrow escape. But I must warn you that there is one person in the audience who is a phony, planted there by us, a liar. And he is not going to tell the truth. And Forever Yours will give you $200 worth of fine merchandise from the famous Spiegel catalog if you can tell us which one is lying after you've heard them all.
16: I'll try.
8: All right, let's see the hands of the people who'd like to tell us about their narrow escapes. Would you stand up, the lady right here in the coral suit? You are Mrs.?
17: Healy.
8: And Mrs. Healy, supposing you just tell us in your own words where it happened and what happened.
17: Well, several years ago in Chicago, there were some new neighbors moved in who had built a very beautiful home in this residential district. And they moved in a few weeks before Halloween, and they had a housewarming Halloween night. And about 2 in the morning, I was awakened with dreadful yelling and screaming and the neighborhood being quiet, it alarmed me. I got up and put on my house slippers and went to the front window, and there was the street just milling with men beating and banging each other. In the meantime, a neighbor evidently called the police, and the patrol came and took them off. In a little while, a flashlight flashed over my windows, where in between times, something I didn't know what it was went over my head, and I put my hand up. My hair was full of glass, and these two men rang my doorbell, and they came to the door, and they said they were detectives, and they had noticed the hole in the glass, and they came and asked, wanted to see if anybody was injured, and I told them that I was so surprised and scared I didn't know what to say. And one fellow looked down at me and he said, boy, you'd been a cooked goose if you had shoes on. You have slippers on and you were just below the bullet.
8: Now, you heard that story now, Mrs. Peterson. How do you do, sir?
15: How do you do?
8: Your name is?
15: Hal Keene.
8: Where are you from, Mr. Keene?
15: St. Louis, Missouri.
8: And what was the story of your narrow escape?
15: Well, a couple of years ago, I was wrestling professionally in a small town, or not too small town, Owensboro, Kentucky. And after my match, which I won, the people seemed to think that I was unfair in my tactics. And when the referee announced that I had won, it seemed like the whole arena arose and was just about to lynch me. And my opponent, still quite angry for something, I can't still to this day figure out what it was, runs over and he just hits me with all his might.
8: When you weren't looking?
15: Yes. And that's all I remember, that I was knocked out cold. But later on in the dressing room, I found out that if it hadn't been for the fact that had knocked me out and they carried me on the stretcher, God only knows what might have happened to me with all those people who seemed to claim that I was wrong.
8: In other words, they were getting ready to form a lynch mob for you.
15: Yes, that's right.
8: Sounds interesting, doesn't it?
18: Well, I don't know too much about wrestling.
8: Our next guest is Mr.
12: Falk.
8: Where are you from, Mr. Falk?
12: Well, originally Chicago.
8: All right. What was your narrow escape?
12: Well, last year, my 25th anniversary, I almost forgot it. It was on November 11th. So in the last minute, I thought, well, I better get some silverware because it's my silver anniversary. So I went to the bank to get the money. And just as they handed me the money, I heard some the alarms and some bullets going. So I run for the door. And a bullet crashed the door above my head.
8: It was a bank holdup.
12: Mm-hmm.
8: You got out all right?
12: Yeah.
8: And didn't get hit?
12: No.
8: All right, there's two bullet stories. This was a bank holdup, the other one was a neighborhood brawl. Thank you very much, sir. We have one more guest, a lady. That makes two ladies and two men. And now remember, one of these is a liar. One of these is a liar because we put him here, or her, and she or he was to tell one fact in this story which would tip you off. You are Mrs.?
19: Mrs. Howard Rusted.
8: From where?
19: From Los Angeles, now.
8: Mrs. Rusted, what happened to you?
19: Well, when I was about three, we moved to not too far from a railroad track, and one night my sister got scared. She was dreaming, and she tried to throw me out the upstairs window. And if the screen hadn't been there, I would have toppled out, but I yelled so when I hit the floor, she woke up.
8: How old were you? Three?
19: About three.
8: How old was she?
19: Well, I wouldn't say. She was much older than I. She was
8: about
19: 14 years old.
8: And it was a nightmare, and she was in her sleep, taking you to the window to throw you out.
19: Yes.
8: Well, that's an exciting story, and it was a long time ago, wasn't it?
19: A long time ago.
8: Uh-huh. Well, now, Mrs. Peterson, you've been looking at all of these guests, and you can just glance around. Here they all stand. You can judge of their honesty, of their expression, their delivery. There is one thing which is not true about the story. And remember, if you tell me in the first guess who is the phony in this little stunt to prove that people are phony, you'll get the $200 worth of choice merchandise from the famous Spiegel catalog. And Spiegel has satisfied thousands of customers for 88 years. Mrs. Peterson, who are you picking?
18: There's a man who has a suspicious look on his face. If I judge from that way, yes.
8: In other words, the wrestler looks suspicious to you.
18: Yes.
8: Now, there's nothing about his story particularly, because you don't know anything about wrestling.
18: I know nothing whatsoever.
8: But your intuition tells you that there's something sneaky about him.
18: Yes, definitely. The way his eyes and the general contour of his face and so on.
8: Yeah. You know, this is very interesting because this happens in police lineups and things all the time where people identify suspicious-looking people, and often they are accused of crimes. And believe me, you have very good intuition most of the time, but not this time. He's a perfectly okay guy.
18: Is that right?
8: So I'm sorry you're wrong. Now, I'm going to have to drop the prize to $100 and give you a second guess. Now, you know that he told the truth. Now, if you had been listening carefully and looking carefully, I think you could have told. You want to take a second guess?
18: Well, I assure you it will be a guess at random this time, definitely.
8: Yes?
18: I have no idea now.
8: You haven't? Uh-huh. Well, what are you going to guess?
18: Well, I'll just guess this man, then.
8: This man here?
18: Mm-hmm.
8: For any special reason?
18: No, just because I'm going to guess now.
8: In other words, you seem to think that the men are more apt to be liars than the women.
18: Well...
8: You've been married.
18: I am.
8: Oh, yes. Well, that explains everything. You still are married.
18: Yes, I am.
8: Uh-huh. Well, I tell you, you're feeling that the men are more liable to tell lies than the women.
18: No, they aren't. Women are bigger prevaricators than men.
8: Oh, you think so?
18: Oh, yes, definitely. Women are.
8: Yes, but not tonight.
18: No, not tonight.
8: Well, you have hit it right. Your guess was right. The second time, this man, who doesn't look sneaky at all, did tell the lie, and I will tell you what it was that should have tipped you off. It was the 25th wedding anniversary that he went to the bank, and it was November 11th. Now, what is November 11th?
18: Armistice.
8: Armistice Day. And what happens to the banks on Armistice
18: Day? They're closed.
8: That's right. Oh, that's right. And we want to thank you other guests who told us the true stories of your narrow escapes. We'd like to have each of you have a sparkling chrome Miramatic coffee maker. And thanks from forever yours for proving you can't be too careful when you judge people. Thank you.
11: And don't forget, always make yours forever yours.
8: 2 weeks ago, a little pup from the Los Angeles City Pound had his life saved because he was adopted by a member of our studio audience a few hours before he was doomed to extinction. Now, strangely enough, on this program of all places, it turned out that this little dog had $1,000 in cash in the bank. And he had a little note around his neck, said he wanted to give it to some other homeless dog in a pound somewhere in the United States. Now, last week, we picked a man at random out of our studio audience to find the missing dog. We discovered he was a Reserve Air Force officer whose hometown was Salt Lake City, Utah. We sent him back to his hometown on a TWA 300-mile-an-hour Transworld Airline Constellation, where he was to interview people who had adopted dogs during the preceding week and to award $1,000 in cash to the dog of his choice. Now, he was supposed to be back here in Hollywood tonight. He didn't make it. We've had him on the telephone line, I think, for the last couple of minutes. John, is that right? Bring out the phone, and this is a regular phone. You take the microphone, John, and I'll chat with him. Hello. Hello.
20: Hello. Richard Kaiser. Yes, this is Dick.
8: I thought we had lost you.
20: No, I'm still here.
8: You're in Salt Lake.
20: Yes.
8: And you were supposed to be back here this week, and I know, of course, that you were delayed in getting away due to your own personal problems, but what happened?
20: Well, this is more of a job than I figured. They're kind of hard to judge a dog, especially when there's that much money involved.
8: Well, what do you do now? You've got a list of the dogs adopted from the pound.
20: That's right.
8: And now you're visiting these homes.
20: Yes, I am. I have a list of things I look for in the dogs.
8: Like what?
20: Well, general appearance, their alertness, does he learn tricks easily, does he understand what is wanted, and friendliness, does he come rushing up wagging his tail, and is he a good protector, does he watch the property, or does he watch the young children that are out playing, and then I sort of play with the dog a little and look him over, give him a general checking.
8: By the way, I did want to ask you, this is your old hometown, and you're single, aren't you?
20: Yes, I am.
8: Are you looking up any old girlfriends?
20: Yes, I certainly am. I wish I was out judging the young ladies.
8: Stick to the dogs.
20: Well, I will.
8: You can see the girls on your own time. And, Dick, we'll see you back here in Hollywood next Tuesday with a full report and with the dog and with the person who adopted the dog from the pound, and we'll award the $1,000 then.
20: Okay, fine.
8: Goodbye, Dick.
20: Goodbye.
8: Well, there you have it, ladies and gentlemen. A young fellow's up there in Salt Lake having the time of his life at our expense, and somebody's going to get $1,000 because they were nice enough and kind enough to get a little dog from a pound. We'll find out next week who it is when Mr. Kaiser brings the dog and the master back to Hollywood. A week from Saturday is Halloween. The night for all the spooks and the goblins to be out, and believe me, when they come to my house, they're going to be happy. Happy because I'm stocking up on Forever Yours and Milky Way candy bars right there at home. And the kids will really go for them. I know that from past seasons. It's the best candy that money can buy. And there's another reason I'm passing out Forever Yours and Milky Way candy bars this Halloween. The colorful free masks on the back of the Forever Yours 24-bar package. And on the backs of Milky Way's 24s and Milky Way 6-packs. Now, our announcer, Roy, is holding them up. Look at some of them. Here's one of a pirate, and here's one of a silly clown. And look at this horrible...
1: Art, that's me.
8: I beg your pardon, Roy. I didn't think they were turning out masks so frightening this year. Anyhow, there are 18 different masks in full color on the Mars candy boxes, and the kids will love them when they go out for tricks and treats. Now, ladies and gentlemen, take a tip from me and give Forever Yours and Milky Way candy bars on Halloween night. You'll be the ghost of the town with all the little spooks who come calling on you. Forever Yours and Milky Ways, the best treats that ever turned a trick on Halloween. Now, we had a stunt that started a few minutes ago that was one of the most exciting stunts as far as possibilities are concerned that we've done for a long time. We sent a single girl out, pretending that she was married with a 6.5-month-old baby boy in her arms, to go to a Hollywood bus station and accuse a strange man of trying to desert her and their baby. She's back. Let's find out what happened and what was the double cross. Here she comes, Miss Nervy, a very sweet gal from Canada originally. How do you like being a married lady?
21: Oh, just wonderful.
8: Yeah, I'll bet. You had to go up to a bus station tonight, and Mr. Atkins pointed out a fella, didn't he?
21: He certainly did.
8: What did you do, or what did he do, when you went up and yelled about the desertion?
21: He denied it. He said, no, he wasn't married to me. He said, you must have the wrong lady.
8: The wrong what?
21: The husband. He said, lady, he said, you must have the wrong husband. I said, no, indeed, I haven't the wrong husband. Where are you going?
8: And did he try to get away from you?
21: Certainly he did. He sat there and tried to argue for a few minutes. And then I said, well, where do you think you're going? He said, I'm going to San Diego.
8: San Diego? What kind of a looking fellow was he?
21: Well, my husband is 6'2". He weighs 160 pounds.
8: Oh, you said that? This is what he looked like?
21: Yes.
8: And what did the rest of the people around the place do?
21: Well, at first when I went in there, the people were hypnotized.
8: You mean by this suddenly being an eyewitness to such a personal drama?
21: That's right.
8: Did you get the proper inflection in your voice?
21: Oh, yes. And then they were standing there, and before we left, the people were just standing there looking, their eyes popping out of their heads.
8: Did anybody do anything or say anything?
21: Then we went over to the ticket office, and the man said, when he told me that the bus was leaving at 6:55, I said, well, he can't go on that one. That's only 10 minutes. I said, we got to talk this over.
8: Yeah?
21: So then he says, no. He says, I can't do that. So then he started edging away, and I kept going with him.
8: Well, the baby in your arms, where was he edging toward?
21: He was going to the men's room.
8: Did he get away from you, I mean?
21: And actually, when he went in there, I stood there for a few minutes, and then I came away.

0: three old ladies are going to lynch him, Art.
1: Three old ladies. Well, now, didn't you feel a little sorry for the poor guy who was acting the part of your erring husband?
2: Oh, yes.
1: As a matter of fact, you should feel sorry because you know this program, don't you?
2: Oh, yes.
1: He was no more actor than you are. He was a perfectly innocent guy that Irv pointed out.
2: Oh, no.
1: This guy was a stranger. We just picked him out, and he's probably going to come out of the men's room along about Christmas. Isn't that awful?
2: Terrible.
1: Well, now you know exactly what will happen in a bus station if this ever occurs to you.
2: But I certainly will.
1: I'm sure the man you get will be too smart to ever leave you. Well, mistakes will happen, and because Irv did this dirty trick on you, I didn't want him to, but he did. It was his idea. We want you to have a beautiful Tappan gas range with exclusive Tappan features because good foods just happen when you're cooking on a Tappan. Can you cook?
2: I certainly can.
1: And you now got a Tappan. I'll bet you'll be married in a week. Goodbye, and thanks from People Are Funny. Well, I guess that's about it for tonight. If you live in Southern California or if you're going to come out here for a visit and you'd like to see People Are Funny, you can write to CBS Hollywood for tickets. 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
1: My name's Jeff Regan. I get 10 a day in expenses from a detective bureau run by a guy named Lyon, Anthony J. Lyon. I'm the Lyon's eye.
2: With Jack Webb as Jeff Regan, investigators stand by for hard-boiled action and mystery and thrilling adventure in tonight's story of The Diamond Quartet.

0: Dorothy called about 6 o'clock that night. She gave me the name of a restaurant out on the strip and said that Lyon was waiting for me. I drove out there and found him squatting at one of the corner tables. He had a big white napkin tucked under all of his chins, and he was working on a plate of crab louis and a bottle of beer. A tall, peroxide blonde in slacks and dark glasses was sitting across from him, watching him eat. And a couple of bald-headed waiters were just sort of standing around looking at the ceiling.
1: Well, Regan, I see you got my message. You're right on time. Sit down. I want you to meet Miss, what did you say your name was, young lady?
2: Madge will do. Just plain Madge, fatso.
1: Regan, this is Madge.
2: I hate gumshoes. They all stink.
0: Okay, where'd you find her?
1: Madge? Madge works for Mr. Daly, Mr. Pete Daly. He's a new client of ours. Isn't that right, Madge?
2: All gumshoes are nosy. That's why I don't like them.
1: Madge is going to drive you out to Mr. Daly's residence, Regan.
0: Who's Daly?
1: Very nice chap. I spoke with him on the phone.
0: What's the job?
1: Well, it's a rather delicate matter, and I think Mr. Daly himself can explain it better than I.
2: Come on, all this gassing ain't getting us nowhere. The boss is waiting. Gumshoes talk too much.
1: Yes, Regan, yes. I told Mr. Daly you'd be there by 7 o'clock. You just run along with Madge here and see what it's all about.
2: Let's drift.
1: Nice to have met you, Madge.
2: Ah, dry up, fatso.
1: Good. Call me, Regan. Call me if you're running into any trouble.
0: Just plain Madge, who was carrying a .25 automatic in her purse. When we got into a Cadillac, we went out the pass, turned off a hill and back of Burbank. Daly's residence was at the end of a private road, a nice old southern-style place with two or three private patrolmen guarding the entrance. They all needed shade. They kind of nodded when we got out of the car and went up to the front door. Naturally, there was a peep shutter there. It was real southern.
1: Yeah?
2: Me, Felix. This is the private peeper the boss wants to see.
1: Okay, man.
2: Come on this way.
3: Who is it?
2: Madge, I got your peeper. Inside. Here he is, Pete. Flat feet and all. His name's Regan.
3: Okay, Madge, that's all. Read it. Sit down, Regan, sit down. Don't mind Madge. She's kind of antisocial.
0: Nice place you got. How's the gross?
3: Yeah, I do all right. 2 crap tables, 2 faro games, a little roulette in the living room, but I have to be careful.
0: I noticed that driving up.
3: There's lots of money thrown around here every night. Somebody might get some ideas. You know how it is.
0: What about the law?
3: Law? No trouble with them. I just don't let them know I'm in operation. In my business, I haven't much use for private detectives. I don't generally like them.
0: Neither does Madge.
3: But I happen to need one right now. I want you to do a little job for me.
0: You seem to have plenty of help around here. Wasn't that Felix Frazier at the door there? Last time I saw him, he was shadowing a banker up in Sacramento.
3: Yes, that was Felix, all right, but it's a little different. Yeah. Ever see this before? No? Well, it's a little bit of necklace called the Diamond Quartet. It's worth quite a chunk of cash. These 4 diamonds are good stuff.
0: So?
3: A dame named Annabella Callender left it here a week ago. She was in kind of deep at the roulette table and was wearing this. She left it for security.
0: How much did she lose?
3: About 5 G's, I guess. Kind of screwy little dame. She's a widow with a lot of money and a boyfriend named Teddy Silco. He paints or something. They come here.
0: And she loses steady?
3: Every time. Well, she sent me a check today for the full amount of what she lost.
0: Yeah?
3: And I want you to take this thing back to her tonight.
0: That it?
3: That's it. I got my dough. She gets her little diamond necklace back. Just business.
0: Well, it sounds simple.
3: It's simple. You're a licensed investigator, bonded, insured. Don't want any fuss about this. You just take it back. Very simple.
0: Okay. Now, you told me how simple it all is. Suppose you give me the hook. Did her check bounce?
3: You, want a drink? There wasn't any check.
0: I thought it'd be something like that.
3: Yeah. She called me a couple of hours ago, said if I didn't have this thing back by tonight, she'd call a load of cops and come out and get it.
0: Not such a dumb dame at that.
3: As you're telling me. If she comes here with cops, I'm closed for the season, and this dump cost me a pile of dough. Felix was running the roulette table that night. I didn't know he'd taken this as security until we counted up. I should have pushed his mush in or something, letting a dame like that make us a setup.
0: Maybe you'll do better next time.
3: Ain't gonna be no next time, Regan. Here's her address. Here's the ice. Just take it to her and I'll chalk it up to experience.
0: You better get yourself a new boy at that table.
3: Yes, you're telling me. You're telling me.
0: Well, I took a taxi over to the restaurant in Hollywood, picked up my Buick, and drove to an apartment house near Pico and Beverly Drive. A couple of men in a little gray coupe were sitting in front of the building smoking cigarettes and pulling on their hat brims. I figured Daly was making sure I got the right address. Upstairs, on the fifth floor, I leaned into the buzzer and waited to see what Mrs. Annabella Callender looked like.
4: Oh, Teddy, I thought you'd never get here. The performance begins at 8:15, and you know the traffic. You aren't there.
0: You Annabella Callender?
4: Well, of course. Who are you?
0: My name's Regan.
4: Oh, Miss Regan. Well, I'm only waiting for Ted to get here so we can make first curtain to the Biltmore. We're seeing Carousel, and we're going to be late if he doesn't get here. You can understand that.
0: Yeah, it figures.
4: And I'm all ready, and he hasn't shown up. Well, good night.
0: Yeah, her white ermine cape and the black strapless thing needed a touch. But she had it. That necklace I had in my pocket, or a very good copy, was hanging around her neck, and it looked like four Klieg lights at a Hollywood premiere.
5: Lay off, you bust the door, lay off. What's the idea? You want to bust down this door? You drunk or something?
0: I've been pounding on this door for 5 minutes.
5: Well, that's too bad. Can't you read the signs? This building's closed. Scram, drift, push off, blow.
0: You got a jeweler in this building named Tartaglia?
5: Yeah, we got a jeweler named Tartaglia. Only don't want to see nobody because it's 9 o'clock at night. The joint's closed and he ain't here.
0: All right, slow down. He lives someplace, don't he?
5: Sure. There's a lot of houses that way. Why don't you try knocking on doors?
0: There wasn't any residence listed in the phone book. I thought maybe if I came down here to his office, you could tell me where I might see him.
5: I ain't gonna tell you nothing.
0: Look, I'm a private investigator. I gotta see him tonight.
5: How's little old expense account, Pilgrim?
0: It'll do.
5: Let me see, pal. The name's Freddie Leach. Your boy's a fat old pile of blubber with a lot of talk in this note. White Hotel. 208, 3 blocks, straight ahead.
0: Thanks, Freddy.
5: Anytime, pal. From the Sawbuck, I'll tell you where his girlfriend lives.
6: Well, come in, Mr. Regan. Come in. You find me a bit indisposed at this hour. I was preparing to retire, but you said it was a matter of jewelry. Therefore, Bert Tartaglia is at your service. Now then, sir. What is so urgent?
0: I came to see you about a diamond necklace. I found your name stamped on the inside.
6: House of Tartaglia, most respected name in diamonds as in all the lapidary art. Most respected. I'm the last of four sons. Continue, Mr. Regan.
0: Take a look at this.
6: And how do you come into possession of the diamond quartet, sir?
0: A man named Daly, who runs a gambling club, hired me to take it back to a lady named Callender.
6: Gambling house? And how did Mr. Daly acquire it?
0: She lost it at the roulette table. She left it so she could raise the cash.
6: Deplorable, deplorable conduct on her part. Annabella Callender, a very indiscreet young lady, to be sure. Lovely body, propelled by a ridiculous mind.
0: I tried to take it back to her tonight.
6: Beautiful, isn't it, Mr. Regan?
0: I want to know if it's real or not.
6: Real? Of course it's real.
0: You sure?
6: Mr. Regan, do you doubt my ability as a gemologist? Once in a lifetime, sir, only once in a lifetime, does an artisan have the opportunity to create the perfect necklace.
0: How much will it pull?
6: Priceless in the amount of work. Roughly $65,000. See, here, under the light. See how carefully each stone is mounted. Without reservation, I pronounce the Diamond Quartet an incomparable masterpiece.
0: Well, I saw one just like it tonight.
6: Huh? I don't quite follow you, sir. No one could create another Diamond Quartet except Bert Tartaglia.
0: Well, and somebody made up a pretty good imitation.
6: The finest workman at best would create only a crude resemblance. This kind of work demands an artist, Mr. Regan, an artist.
0: But it could get by.
6: To the unpracticed eye, yes. To the layman, perhaps, yes.
0: Mm-hmm. That's all I wanted to know.
6: Later in Anguis Herba, eh?
0: What was that?
6: Latin. A snake in the grass, eh?
0: Maybe.
6: Your expression tells me you are concerned for the safety of this piece. I have a safe here in my room if you care.
0: No, it'll be all right.
6: Well, then, you leave satisfied, I trust.
0: Yeah, thanks.
6: Think nothing of it, Mr. Regan. Think nothing of it. Just remember the House of Tartaglia when you want fine jewels. Good evening, sir.
0: In the lobby, I got 2 3-cent stamps from the clerk. He watched me put the diamond quartet in an envelope, address it to myself, and mail it right there. He blinked a couple of times, but I didn't tell him about my 2 pals parked across the street in the little gray coupe. Well, they were sitting there, still sucking on cigarettes and pulling on their hat brims. When I walked outside, they got out of the coupe, came over to where I was lighting a cigarette. The tall one tapped me on the shoulder.
7: Here's the paper, Georgie. Want to ask him for a match? Georgie's nearsighted.
0: That's too bad.
8: That's him, Danny. Got a match, Peeper?
7: Georgie asks if you got a match, Peeper. He's a dummy, Georgie. Don't talk.
8: Got a match, Peeper?
7: But I tell you, he's a dummy.
8: He don't look like no dummy.
7: Oh, he's a dummy, all right, ain't you, Peeper? See, he's a dummy, Georgie. I told him about you being nearsighted, and he said it was too bad. Didn't you, Peeper?
8: He still don't talk.
7: Go on, Peeper. Tell Georgie how sorry you are about him being nearsighted. I told you he was a dummy, Georgie.
8: I'll private eyes like you.
7: Georgie asked you a question. He wants to know if all private eyes is like you.
8: Danny boy says you're a dummy. You're a dummy?
7: Georgie asked you another question. He wants to know if you're a dummy. See, he don't answer.
8: I don't like dummies.
7: We asked 3 questions already and he ain't said nothing. That makes him a dummy.
8: Maybe we find something if we went through the dummy's pockets.
7: Yeah, even a dummy's got pockets. Ain't that right, dummy? Hold up, Georgie.
8: Hey, move just like a dummy.
0: What do you want?
8: Hey, talk.
7: Yeah, yeah. Make him talk again, Georgie. Make him talk bigger, Georgie. Talks real nice, but he don't say much. Think maybe he's tough, Georgie?
8: He might think he's tough. But then again... You see? He ain't so tough.
7: Now it's my turn.
8: Hey. He don't talk no more, Danny.
7: This Peeper ain't no pretty picture, Georgie. Why you want to hold him up?
9: You are listening to the story of the Diamond Quartet. Tonight's adventure with Jeff Regan, investigator. ...29,000 nurses are needed now to join the new Army Nurse Corps Officers Reserve. For the first time in history, qualified nurses are given the opportunity of receiving a commission in the regular Army Reserve. These nurses will remain on inactive status, ready to serve their country in the event of an emergency. 4,000 of them, if they wish, may choose active duty. Inactive reserve status will not interfere with the nurse's civilian life, but the educational opportunities offered her by the Army Medical Department will be of a great advantage to her in her work. So don't wait. If you're a registered graduate nurse between the ages of 21 and 45, drop a card now for complete information to the Adjutant General, Washington, D.C. And now, back to the story of the Diamond Quartet and Jeff Regan, investigator.

0: Regan! Regan, can you hear me, Regan? Nurse, are you sure he's coming too?
1: He had quite a beating, Mr. Lyon, but he's coming around.
0: Regan! Regan, can you hear me? Can you hear me? Regan, can you hear me?
1: I think he's with us now.
0: It's me, Regan. What happened to you? Why didn't you call? Regan, do you understand me?
2: What's this?
0: That's your head. It isn't very pretty, let me tell you that.
1: I'll be at my desk, Mr. Lyon.
0: All right. Come on, give it to me. What happened? An hour ago, the receiving hospital telephoned me that they picked you up in some gutter. I come down to see what's what, and you lay there and ask me what's this.
2: Well, it's a wrong job. Another punk client.
0: As long as they've got the dough, we love them all. Who are you fighting with?
2: A couple of boys named Danny and Georgie.
0: Well, would you mind telling me just where you've been while you should have been doing what you were hired to do?
2: I was out with Danny and Georgie.
0: Sure, you were out with Danny and Georgie. But what did you do before that? And what did you do with the necklace? That diamond quartet or whatever it is.
2: I mailed it.
0: You mailed it? You were hired to deliver that thing personally, and you mail it.
2: Where's my clothes?
0: Regan, I'll never understand you. I'll never understand you or the way you do things. I send you out on a simple little job. All you have to do is take a necklace back, and what do? You wind up bleeding all over the city streets. Here's your pants.
2: What time you got?
0: 3 o'clock in the morning. It's always 3 o'clock in the morning when somebody telephones me that you're in trouble somewhere.
2: Well, why don't you go home and go back to bed?
0: I haven't been to bed. I haven't had one wink of sleep tonight. You know why? Because on top of all my other troubles, some dame who sounds like she has a suit full of hoops has been calling my place every half hour asking for you. My place.
2: Why didn't you tell her to call my place?
0: I did tell her to call your place. I told her a couple of hundred times to call your place. Then I told her to shut up.
2: Coat.
0: Here. You look terrible. Terrible.
2: She give you a name?
0: Annabella something or other. I don't know.
2: Mm-hmm.
0: But what I want to know is... Hey, where are you going? Who's going to pay this hospital bill? Where are you going?
2: Well, the cab driver circled twice before he picked me up, but he got me out to her place in 20 minutes. When I got upstairs, her door was halfway open, and the light from the hallway kind of seeped in. She was sitting in a big chair right by the door. I don't know why, but she was holding the phone on her lap, just sitting there, looking at nothing.
3: Oh, Mr. Regan. It's you. You came back.
2: Yeah. I don't think you're going to need this.
3: Oh. Well then, Mr. Regan. Well then. I suppose you've met some people tonight who know a great deal about me.
2: Some? A gambler? A jeweler?
3: And of course they told you how I carry on with money and all that. Everyone seems to know that.
2: Yeah, Daly told me.
3: Do you know about Charles? Charles and I had so many things together, and it was so much fun being alive with him. You like to have fun, Mr. Regan? I do think he enjoyed being alive with me. I mean, I cried when Charles was killed. I really did. I cried. I didn't know what to do. I cried.
2: How long ago was that?
3: Oh, Charles was killed 3 years ago. But now I have Teddy. He's really a dear. You should meet him. We should all have a drink together or something. Teddy's a fine artist. Very fine artist. I think you'll be very prominent someday. I really do think Teddy will be very prominent someday. Of course, it wouldn't make any difference now. Did they tell you that did they tell you that it's funny? I can't seem to get my tongue adjusted to my mouth. Has that ever happened to you, Mr. Regan?
2: Sometimes.
3: Teddy asked me to marry him tonight.
2: He did?
3: Yes, I've been very lonely since Charles died, and this is my money that Teddy's interested in, I'm certain. Teddy has some money of his own, although many people don't know it. What is money, Mr. Regan? What would you say, Mama? Money? Oh, dear, there I go again to that business about my tongue. You think I should see a correctionist?
2: Why did you call me tonight?
3: Oh, you're the only detective I know. And I really don't know you. It's just that Mr. Daly said you were a detective.
2: Why did you want to see me?
3: I really can't understand, Money. I know it must sound strange to you, but some people live for it, and some people die for it, and some people...
2: Amir, what's wrong? What is it? Come on.
3: Oh, they do look so funny. So very funny. I've seen them count money. Oh, so much money. I really believe that's all they live for. They handle it and caress it now.
2: Come on, tell me, what's wrong? What is it? What is it? She was pointing to a black spot across the room. I found the light switch and turned it on. Oh, yeah, they looked funny, all right. It was Daly and his dumb roulette table man, Felix. And both of them were as dead as you can get.
4: Your telephone and say you'd marry me.
2: Yeah. Your name's Silco?
4: Oh, well, yes, I was expecting...
2: My name's Regan. I'm a private investigator. I'm calling from her apartment.
4: Annabella's?
2: Now, listen. There's been a couple of murders here.
4: What?
2: She's had quite a jolt. She's going to need you and all the help she can get. I called homicide and, well, it might be kind of rough for her.
4: I'll bring a doctor.
2: And a lawyer.
4: I've got a good one. I'll be there in 10 minutes. Thank you.
2: Well, he showed up about the same time Wendetti and the homicide boys got there. By that time, she couldn't even talk, and they had to put her to sleep. I told Wendetti what I knew about it, and he said we'd get it straightened around as soon as she had something to say. It was about 8 o'clock in the morning when I got home. I didn't expect my boy to show up so soon. He was already there.
5: Regan. I've been expecting you. Come in, sir. Come in. I've been amusing myself with your chessboard. So we meet again. Sit down, sit down. You've had rather a hectic night, I'll wager.
2: Your boys were pretty rough.
5: Georgie and Danny? Two men of another world, Regan. Not our world. Allow me to apologize for their actions. And so unnecessary, too. I underestimated you, Regan. That's an ingenious method of protecting the Diamond Quartet. Why, sir, by the simple expedient of placing a 3-cent stamp on an envelope and mailing it to you yourself, you were hired as guardians... the entire United States Postal Service, not to mention the Army, Navy, and Marine Corps.
2: You want one of these?
5: No, thank you, Regan. Much too early in the day. But go ahead. You give me cause to admire you again, sir. I am one of those faint-hearted persons who cannot abide liquor until 5 o'clock in the afternoon.
2: All right. What happens now?
5: By God, I admire your directness, Mr. Regan. When I met you last night, I promised myself you'd give me trouble, and you have.
2: Who's in on it?
5: Such directness. In answer, sir, that is a matter to be explained.
2: Double cross.
5: If you can bear my vanity, I have invented a new word. Triple cross. It does have a ring to it, doesn't it?
2: Sounds familiar.
5: My God, sir, I like you.
2: Daly in on this?
5: Daly? No, of course not. A mere instigator. But when Madge explained to me that he was returning the Diamond Quartet, I first conceived the plan.
2: Just plain Madge.
5: She and her friends have been very valuable to me.
2: They knocked off Daly and Felix and planted them in the girl's apartment.
5: Right. With two cadavers in her living room, Mrs. Callender was very unlikely to discuss missing jewelry with the police.
2: Then it was a phony she was wearing and she didn't even know it, huh?
5: That it caused all of this. If you had merely returned it, it would have been simple to remove it from her. But then...
2: And you just sit here and wait for the mail.
5: We wait for the mail, Mr. Regan.
2: What about your playmates?
5: You do act your role, don't you? And I like you for it, Mr. Regan. I wish you and I could have worked out something together. An unbeatable team. In answer, sir, I'm afraid I should be sought for murder, the two this night.
2: Danny and Georgie?
5: And, Madge. Does that name bother you as much as it bothers me? Give me a woman with a name like Celeste or Josephine or Roxanne. Those are our proper names for the creatures. But Madge.
2: Where are the police going to find all these bodies?
5: In my hotel room, which I departed hastily.
2: I know a man down at Central Homicide named Wendetti.
5: Do you?
2: Mm-hmm. He's the best cop I've ever seen. You'll never get away with it.
5: Allow me to correct you, sir. I don't intend to get away with it. Observe me well. You see before you a man advanced in years, attached to a destitute and bankrupt jewelry firm, with nothing more to look forward to than a grim few years, and finally the end. Now an opportunity to live like a king, and by God, sir, I've taken it.
2: They'll pick you up before you can pack a bag.
5: I'll risk that. I shall turn the diamond quartet into cash, and with a well-laden purse, I shall be satisfied to elude the police over half the world. Oh, yes, they'll get me. In 2 years, 3 years, perhaps. By that time, I shall have spent the money. And what more could a man ask than a perfect fulfillment of all his wishes? Huh? I ask you, sir, as one gentleman to another, what more could a man ask? Your company, and I have a gun. Answer it. Tell him to go away. I'll be right beside you. All right. Open it.
6: One side, Jamis. I got a gun.
5: Madge.
6: Thought I'd find you here, Papa Boy. You didn't do such a good job on me.
5: Caution, my dear. I have a gun, too.
6: I can last long enough to let you at it. Get out of my way, people. Go! Oh.
7: Mr. Reagan. Mr. Reagan, sir. I believe I've been shot. I'll need a little assistant. I can't seem to hold my feet, sir. Can't seem to hold my feet. The immortal Miss Neil Missy Bonham, Mr. Reagan. Or if your second year Latin escapes you, speak well of the dead. It was an awkward plan at best, wasn't it?
2: It was a lousy idea. Well, there wasn't anybody left for Wendetti to arrest, so we sat around and looked at each other. Wendetti agreed that Madge double-crossed Daly. Tartaglia double-crossed Madge and her boys. Yeah, triple-cross. Well, the Lion had something on his mind. He wanted to know, was I satisfied with what I got out of this case? I didn't answer him. I need the job.

0: The Army Nurse Corps Reserve still has commissions available. 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Graduate work is provided at the Army's most modern teaching centers, and the nurses obtain educational experiences that benefit them in both civilian and military nursing. 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Jack Webb is featured as Jeff Regan, with Wilms Herbert as Anthony J. Lyon. The role of Bert Tartaglia was played by Barry Kroger. Lorene Tuttle was Annabella Callender. It's CBS same time next week for Trouble, Suspense, and Thrilling Adventure with Jeff Regan, Investigator. 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

0: The Adventures of the Saint, starring Vincent Price. The Saint, based on characters created by Leslie Charteris and known to millions from books, magazines, and motion pictures. 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
1: Will there be anything for dessert, Mr. Templar?
2: No, I think not, Carl. Just some more coffee, please.
1: Certainly, Mr. Templar.
2: Thank you.
3: Hey, excuse me. Do you mind if I sit down here with you?
2: Why, I'd be happy if you...
3: Oh, thank you. I hope you realize I wouldn't approach a perfect stranger if it wasn't a matter of life or death.
2: Oh, I'm sure
3: it is a matter of life or death. That's why I had to sit down with the handsomest man in the room. You.
2: Well, I...
3: But you certainly aren't much of a conversationalist.
2: Well, happily, you fill the gap. Now, how may I be of service in this matter of life or death?
3: Do you think you could gaze into my eyes as if I was the only woman in the entire world? But don't make it anything personal.
2: Well, I consider it a thespic challenge.
3: I want you to hug me with your eyes while I spurn you proudly.
2: La belle dame sans merci. Well, now, how's this for an ardent yet humble gaze?
3: Oh, not now. He's not watching.
2: Oh, sorry, I didn't mean to be fresh. Who's he?
3: Marvin. He's over there with that woman.
2: Oh.
3: He's looking at her the way I want you to look at me.
2: This I shall have to see.
3: Oh, don't turn around. They're leaving. They'll see you.
2: Well, shall I start hugging you now? I'm sure it will be good for the muscles in my eyes.
3: Yes, hurry up.
2: I'm hugging.
3: Stop.
2: Why?
3: He never even noticed me. He walked right on out. Oh, men.
1: You are, Mr. Templar.
2: Oh, I'm sorry, Carl. But would you mind changing that coffee to a double brandy?
1: Right away.
3: But I never drink.
2: Not for you, dear. Me.
3: Oh. Did he say Mr. Templar? Not Simon Templar.
2: Simon Templar.
3: The saint?
2: Hmm.
3: The Robin Hood of modern crime?
2: Mm-hmm.
3: Fate has led you to me.
2: Yeah, I must have a word with fate. And before fate entangles us further, what's your name?
3: Alice. Alice Parks. But you can call me Alice.
2: Oh, thank you, Alice. Could you give me an explanation of this in a few thousand well-chosen words?
3: You mean to say you haven't figured it out? And you, a perfectly marvelous detective?
2: Well, I'm a little slow, Alice. A heavy meal.
3: Well, that was Marvin. Marvin Hickerson. We were engaged, practically.
2: And?
3: And then he came to the city. He's a scientific farmer, but he sold his farm.
2: For how much, may I ask?
3: $50,000.
2: Oh, how scientific can you get?
3: He said he had to come here to pursue his new vocation. To the city, I mean.
2: And what is his new vocation?
3: Oh, he's a private eye.
2: Well, I guess there's always room for one more.
3: You do see, don't you?
2: Yes, of course. See what?
3: How horrible the whole thing is. Marvin has met this woman. And I found out he's drawn out his whole $50,000 out of the bank this morning, and, well, he's carrying it around with him. Now nobody will help me. I don't know what to do.
2: Alice, tell me, are you worried about Marvin, or are you worried about the money?
3: Oh, I'm only worried about Marvin, Mr. Templar. He's an awful dope. But I love him.
2: I see.
3: If you would go to him and tell him, well, the facts.
2: The facts?
3: Well, you know, about life.
2: Well, frankly, I'm not feeling very fatherly at the moment, but I'll try.
3: You will. You really will. You swear it by something sacred?
2: I swear it by something sacred.
3: Oh, Mr. Templar, you're the nicest detective a girl ever had for a detective.

0: Come in.
1: Mr. Hickerson?
0: Marvin Hickerson, private eye. Come in, come in.
1: Oh, thank you.
0: Now, what's your problem, Mr.?
1: Templer. I wanted to talk to you about a girl, Marvin.
0: A girl? You were in your apartment alone, and then she walked in.
1: Well, not exactly. It was more in
0: the nature... The make around her shoulders meant money, and her smoldering eyes meant trouble.
1: Marvin,
0: A tiny pulse started to beat in your temple as she swayed closer. And it became a tom-tom as she threw herself into your arms, murmuring words of passion, of fear, of...
1: Marvin, get a grip on yourself.
0: No girl?
1: Yes, there is a girl, Marvin, but you are not Sam Spade.
0: You noticed, huh? Well, we've all got to start somewhere.
1: True.
0: And I can't take your case anyway. I'm involved in a big deal.
1: Marvin, Alice is worried about you.
0: Alice?
1: Mm-hmm.
0: Mr. Templer, Alice Parks has got to learn that I am not a child. I'm a man? I'll accept that. Mm-hmm. And the sooner she stops interfering in my affairs, the better it'll be for everybody. Just because I now happen to be going around with a
1: woman?
0: Definitely. A woman who is going to put me in way of making a great deal of money and...
2: Hello, Marvin. How are you?
0: Oh, Mr. Dorgan.
2: Who's your friend, Marvin?
0: This is Mr. Templer. Mr. Templer, this is Mr. Dorgan. Honest Jack Dorgan. He trains horses. He's from Kentucky.
2: Kentucky, yeah.
1: Glad to meet you, Mr. Dorgan. So you're from the bluegrass country?
2: Huh?
1: The bluegrass country, the home of fast horses and beautiful women.
2: Where's that?
1: Kentucky.
2: Oh, yeah, sure. Come on, Marvin.
0: Sure, Mr. Dorgan.
2: Would you excuse us? We got a very important appointment.
1: And Marvin has also got $50,000.
2: Who is this guy, Marvin? He's got nose trouble.
0: Mr. Templer, if Alice Parks thinks I need someone to protect me, she's mistaken. My experience as a private investigator has made me a pretty shrewd judge of character. And my faith in the integrity of honest Jack Dorgan is unbounded.
1: Thank you, Marvin Hickerson.
0: Right.
2: Come on, Marvin. The Colonel and Carly are waiting. So long, friend.
1: So long, honest Jack. See you at Churchill Downs sometime.
2: Where's that?
1: Why, in your old home state, Kentucky.
2: Ooh, Kentucky.
1: Kentucky.
3: Mr. Templer, I'm worried about Marvin. Why doesn't he come?
1: I'm a little worried about him myself, Alice. I didn't have quite the same faith in honest Jack as Marvin did.
3: In this penthouse. Marvin never had expensive tastes, never in his life. And her picture on the piano.
1: All my love, Marvy, honey. You're Cora Lee. It's rather sultry looking, isn't she?
3: Oh, I suppose she's pretty. If you happen to care for that type.
1: Who doesn't?
3: Oh, you men are all alike.
1: It's a convenient arrangement.
3: Oh, he's just an absolute...
1: Beast.
3: Don't you dare call Marvin a beast. Why doesn't he come, Mr. Templer?
1: Yeah, I think I heard the elevator, Alice. That may be...
3: Marvin!
0: Hello, Alice.
1: You better let me have that gun, Marvin.
0: No. No, I'll need it. I'll need it when they hunt me down in the inevitable end.
3: Marvin, what's happened? Tell me.
0: Alice. Mr. Templer. You see before you an outlaw, a criminal.
1: Give me the gun, Marvin.
0: No! I have lived by the gun, and in days, hours, minutes, I shall die by the gun.
3: What did you do, Marvin?
0: Alice, I killed a man.
3: Oh, you didn't.
0: I did. Or I think I did. It's all so confused.
1: Sit down, Marvin.
0: There isn't time. The police will be after me, maybe with bloodhounds.
1: Oh, I doubt if they could track you up the elevator shaft. Now, look, where was this killing, and who got killed?
0: Mr. Dorgan, in the hotel here, in Suite A on the 7th floor.
3: But you didn't do it. You couldn't have. Tell him you didn't do it, Mr. Templer.
1: Let him tell it, Alice. What happened, Marvin?
0: It's all mixed up. There were a lot of people there. All betting a lot of money on the horses, and I was there with the Colonel and Cora Lee and...
3: Cora Lee? I knew she was mixed up in this.
1: Go on, Mike.
0: And I bet my $50,000 on a tip Mr. Dorgan gave us because he knew the race was fixed. And I won $200,000.
1: Yes?
0: And then Mr. Dorgan told me to bet it all on another race that was fixed. But the horse lost, and there was a big argument, and somebody put a gun in my hand, and it seemed to go off, and Mr. Dorgan fell down, and there was... There was blood. Blood all over. It was awful.
1: Did anyone call the police?
0: I don't know. I guess somebody did. Everybody saw it. I'm a murderer.
3: You are not, Marvin. Just because you killed someone, that doesn't make you a murderer, does it, Mr. Templer?
1: I think I'd better investigate this. Marvin, you wait here with Alice.
0: No! Oh, they'll never take me alive.
3: Marvin, come back here.
0: It's better this way, Alice. Forget me. Forget that somewhere in the night there's a pale, hunted, penniless fugitive from justice. Find someone to take my place in your heart. Farewell.
3: Marvin! Oh, Mr. Templer, didn't you?
1: No, Alice, I didn't. He was already in the elevator.
3: Oh, what are we going to do? Did he really murder someone?
1: I think we'd better go find out. Come on, Alice.
3: Where are we going?
1: To Suite A, 7th floor, to see whether honest Jack Dorgan has really gone to his old Kentucky home. No answer.
3: But there must be someone in there. Marvin said the room was filled with people.
1: Well, let's try the door. It's open. It's dark in here. Wait till I find the light switch.
3: Well, do you have to turn on the light? Can't we just leave?
1: Well, we have to find out, Alice. There.
3: Well, it's just a perfectly bare room.
1: Doesn't look much like a gambling den, does it?
3: You don't see any body?
1: I don't see a sign of anything.
3: Well, and it didn't happen. Marvin was just imagining things. There wasn't any murder at all.
1: Now, this doesn't look much like a room a murder was committed in 10 minutes before.
3: Oh, let's go, Mr. Templer. Let's find Marvin and... Mr. Templer, what are you looking at?
1: That spot on the floor, Alice, that stain.
3: Oh, Mr. Templer, it isn't...
1: I'm afraid it is. Blood.
4: Oh, I'm coming, coming.
1: Oh, Alice, come in.
3: Oh, Mr. Templer, how could you sleep so late with poor Marvin roaming the streets? 100 fugitives.
1: What time is it?
3: 7:30.
1: Well, I forced myself. And how do we know Marvin is a hunted fugitive? Was anything in the papers about a killing?
3: No, but the body will turn up, won't it? I mean, they always do.
1: Usually.
3: What are you going to do to find Marvin?
1: I think I'll go out and make a few bets on the horses.
3: What? You're going to spend the day in carefree abandonment while poor Marvin is roaming the streets, a hunted fugitive?
1: I'd like to find out more about Marvin's friends, Coralie and the Colonel. Talking about horses in the bar of the Croydon, well, it might be a way of getting acquainted.
3: You're going to get acquainted with her? Well, I'll go along to protect you.
1: Thank you, but no.
3: You won't turn into putty in her hands. She won't mold you as she wills. Maybe even a fate worse than death.
1: It's a pleasant way to go.
3: Well, all right, I trust you.
1: Thank you.
3: You're nice, Mr. Templer. And I want you to know that if it wasn't for Marvin, well, I might seriously consider you.
1: No.
3: And here you are, working to save your rival. Why, it's like Sidney Carton.
1: It is a far, far better thing I do than I have ever done before. This is... goodbye, Alice.
3: Goodbye, Sidney.
1: Another scotch over ice, bartender.
5: Yes, sir. I seen you studying the form. Got anything good going today?
1: Not a thing, but my luck generally is bad anyway.
5: You and me. Going out to the track today?
1: Well, I generally like to place my bets elsewhere. I bet fairly large amounts, and at the track, this brings down the odds.
5: Brings down the... You're kidding.
1: Oh, I generally lose, but then everyone has to have a hobby.
5: Yeah, everyone has to have a hobby, doesn't he, Miss Carstairs?
6: Yes, indeed, Joe. Excuse me. Would you all think I was just terrible if I started up a conversation with you? Just as bold as that?
1: I would think it was terrible if you didn't. You all, that is.
6: Oh, you're making fun of my accent. I'm from Kentucky. The horse country. That's why I couldn't resist when you started talking horses.
1: The fraternity of horse players. Mm. You wouldn't be going out to the track today, Miss...
6: Carstairs. Coralie Carstairs. And your name?
1: My name is Heathcliff, Coralie. Simon Heathcliff.
6: I'm delighted to know you.
1: Thank you. Are you going to the track?
6: I... I'd love to, but I have to ask Daddy. He's awful smart about the races. He wins all the time, just scads of money.
1: Oh, this sounds like a gentleman I should meet. Are you staying here in the hotel?
6: We have rooms on the 7th floor. Would you all care to come up?
1: Wow, would just love to.
6: Daddy, I'd like to make you acquainted with a friend of mine, Mr. Heathcliff. Simon, my father, Colonel Carstairs.
1: How do you do, sir?
7: Well, pleasure, real pleasure. Now, sit down, sir.
1: Oh, thank you, Colonel.
6: Ah, Simon's a horse player, too, Daddy. I told him about you making simply scads of money on the races.
7: You what? Coralie, I've asked you time and again not to mention my business to strangers.
6: But, Daddy, all I said was you made scads of money.
7: I must apologize, sir. You see, the fact is, you look like a gentleman I can trust. The fact is that I bet on races only when I have definite information.
1: You mean fixed races?
7: Well, you might put it that way, yeah. Sad that the sport of kings should have fallen to such low estate, but as long as it has, there's a profit to be made by knowledge, handsome profit. And I don't mind saying I have such knowledge.
6: Could you give him a tip, Daddy?
1: Oh, I couldn't ask anything like that.
7: Oh, well, perhaps you can do me a favor, sir. I have a horse going in just a few minutes. But the horse parlor down the hall here has been refusing my bet. You see, I'm too heavy a winner for them. If you would care to place the bet for me...
1: Why, I'd be delighted.
7: Good. And, go a little something for yourself. Just down the hall there. Just down the hall. Suite A. Shall we go?
1: Oh, by all means. After you, sir.
7: Oh, hello. After you. Come, Coralie.
6: Coming, Daddy.
7: I'll give you the money before we go in. $40,000 on Brave Fox. And whatever you want to add of your own.
1: $40,000? Oh, that's a lot of money, Colonel.
7: Chicken feeding, boy. There's millions in this thing. Millions. Oh, here we are. Remember the knock in case you come back by yourself.
8: 20 across, top turret. Okay, you're in.
1: Well, this is quite a place.
7: Good afternoon, Fred. Fifth race off yet?
8: Just about, Colonel.
7: I'm not betting, Fred. No cause for alarm. But Mr. Heathcliff here would like to wager.
8: Certainly, sir. The cashier's booth right over there.
1: Thank you.
7: Brave Fox to win. Hurry.
1: I'd like to place $40,500 on Brave Fox to win.
9: You're just in time, sir. $40,500 to win.
10: Yes, sir. Third high, Liam.
6: Did you make the bet, Tom?
1: Right, and I bet $500 for myself. It's all I had with me.
7: Well, small dividends first. Big ones will come later.
8: Okay, fellas. Quiet down. The books are closed.
11: And there they go.
6: Oh, Tom, listen. Here's the race.
1: Oh, how exciting.
11: At the half, it's on his choice. By a head, see me face the Bull Race Zach in top turret by 2 lengths and a break box.
1: You're sure of your information, Colonel?
7: Nothing to worry about, my boy. Not a thing.
11: At the 3/4, still on his choice. By a head, a Bull Ray Zach by 1, a Seamy Feist and top turret by 1/2 length, and the Brave Fox is trailing.
6: Daddy, what's the matter with that little old horse?
7: I don't know. I can't understand why.
11: Bull Ray Zach is taking command by 2 lengths. On his choice is 2nd, and the top turret, a Seamy Feist and the Brave Fox is beginning to close ground on the outside.
6: Come on, Brave Fox.
1: Can he do it?
7: He'd better.
11: They're coming down to the line of finish. It's Bull Ray Zach and top turret with Brave Fox on the outside. And now it's a Bull Ray Zach and Brave Fox. A Bull Ray Zach and Brave Fox. And the Brave Fox gets up to win it by a nose.
6: Simon, we won!
1: Well, I certainly have to hand it to you, Colonel.
7: Let's step outside the hall for a minute, son. I just didn't want the boys to hear. Well, sir, my information is always correct, my boy. Always.
6: How much did we win?
7: Well, let's see. At 2-1, I get back $120,000. And Mr. Heathcliff, you get back $1,500, sir. Pity you didn't have more with you.
1: I don't want to appear greedy, Colonel, but do you have anything else running today?
7: Not today, my boy. Nothing sure. And, of course, I never bet unless it's sure.
1: Tomorrow?
7: Well, you have the fever, don't you? Yes, I have something tomorrow, or will have. Meet me back here at the same time if you want to get in on it.
1: Could I draw some real money out of the bank to bet on it?
7: Much as you like, my boy. Of course, that's purely up to you. Of course, I make no guarantee. Oh, you
1: certainly, it's a pretty risky business, eh, Colonel? Why, I might lose my shirt.
7: Yes. Yes, indeed, sir.
3: But I don't understand, Mr. Temple. You actually won $1,000.
1: Come on, money, Alice. The whole place is working with the Colonel. The race was actually over before I bet. They let me win the money.
3: But why?
1: So I would go to the bank tomorrow, draw out $30,000 or $40,000, and come back and bet it. And then I'd lose.
3: Oh. Was she very pretty?
1: Who?
3: Coralie.
1: Well, if you care for that type.
3: Marvin did.
1: Yeah, it's a sure sign of 20/20 vision.
3: He hasn't come, Marvin. When I think of him out there, a poor, lonely, hunted fugitive.
1: Yeah, I know.
3: And here we are, the two of us, safe, alone in your apartment, the two of us. Alone. In your apartment.
1: Alice,
3: What's that?
1: Hey, somebody outside the window. I'll open it.
3: Marvin!
0: Gee, how'd you recognize me? I was wearing dark glasses and a mustache.
1: Come in, Marvin. We recognized your voice.
0: I didn't say anything.
3: Where have you been, Marvin?
0: Skid Row.
3: How awful.
0: That's where I belong. I'm a human derelict, a hunted criminal.
3: Are you hungry?
0: No. I ate at the Sunshine Mission. They wanted me to stay and sing tenor in the choir, but then I read the paper and came here. Is there any hope?
1: Marvin, look, I want you to stay here tonight. Tomorrow you're going to the police and give yourself up.
0: Never.
1: It may not be as bad as you think. You're going to give yourself up and then send the police over to Suite A, the 7th floor of the Croydon, where I will have just been swindled out of my money just as you were.
0: I was swindled? Gee, they had a nerve swindling a private eye.
1: Yeah, some crooks just have no decency.
0: But Coralie wasn't a crook. Was she?
1: I'm afraid so.
0: Gee.
3: Marvin.
0: Oh, I suspected her, of course, all along.
1: Now, look, here's the plan, Marvin. I'll be there at 2 o'clock. You walk into the police station at 2 and send them over. That would give me enough time to lose the money. Have you got that?
0: Sure. I'll give myself up.
3: Well, I'll go with you, Marvin.
0: No, Alice. A woman's place is in the home. You wait here until I get back.
3: How long will you be?
0: If I'm lucky, 10 years.
3: Oh, Marvin.
0: Alice.
1: Oh, brother.

0: Hello, Colonel.
1: Come in, sir. Come in.
0: I don't quite understand, Colonel. Where is everybody? Where's Fred? The cashier, all the betters.
1: Well, it's just a family party today, sir. Just Coralie and myself. Say hello to the gentleman, Coralie. Honey?
2: Hi, stupid.
0: Yeah, Coralie seems to have lost her southern charm and refinement, Colonel.
3: Yes. Yeah, it's a pity. I constantly try to impress on our cast. Of course, we are all actors in a way that to be successful, you must live your part 24 hours a day. But there's not the same pride in craftsmanship there was in my day. Sit down, sir. Sit down.
0: Thank you. What gave me away?
3: Simple thing, really. One of our personnel saw you with young Marvin Hickerson the other day. Come in, Dorgan.
4: Hi, Nosey.
0: Well, honest Jack Dorgan from Kentucky. Then you really weren't shot, Mr. Dorgan.
3: Ah, the gun held blanks. The blood was catching. Merely a convenient way of getting rid of a sheared lamb.
0: I thought as much. Now what happens?
3: Nothing. Nothing at all, Mr. Templer. No doubt you have the police outside waiting to pounce after we take your money. How much did you bring, by the way?
0: $30,000.
3: Oh, shame we have to pass it up.
2: We're going to pass up $30,000?
3: Necessity, Coralie.
4: Let me at least beat the $1,000 out of him he won from us, Colonel. Him and his Kentucky.
3: That would be the police. A little early, aren't they, Mr. Templer? Come in.
5: Reach for the sky. I got you covered.
0: Marvin.
5: I didn't go to the police, Mr. Templer. I thought if I brought the gang in myself, I might get a lighter sentence.
4: Lighter sentence for what?
5: Why, for Mr. Dorgan.
0: Yes, Mr. Dorgan made a quick recovery, Marvin.
4: Yeah, and I got a gun, too. You see it?
3: Well, this is convenient. If the police aren't coming, then we can take Mr. Templer's $30,000. Although, of course, I deplore violence. Offends my sense of southern hospitality.
4: Stand up, Templer.
0: No, my feet hurt.
4: Stand up.
5: You forget. I've got a pistol here. Don't anyone move.
4: What pistol, Marvy?
5: The same pistol I shot you with, that's what.
0: Marvin, look, the cartridges are blanks.
5: Blanks? I don't believe it.
4: Oh, you don't, huh?
0: Stay away from him, Dorgan.
5: Yeah, you stay away from me or I'll shoot.
4: Go ahead, have fun.
5: I will.
4: Shoot some more, Marvy. It tickles.
6: Marvin!
4: Well, they're coming in like flies.
5: You shouldn't have come, Alice. These men are trying to kill us. No, I've got her blank cartridges.
0: Are they? Take a look at the hole in the wall, Mr. Dorgan. It's lucky that Marvin missed you.
4: Yeah, sure, a hole in it. Hey, that's a bullet hole.
0: Yes, it is, isn't it?
4: Put that thing down, kid. Somebody could get hurt.
0: Alice, did you change the bullets?
6: Yes, I did. I know Marvin a little better than you, Mr. Templer. I checked his gun before he went out to give himself up to the police, just in case.
5: Yeah. Get back, you rats. You're dealing with Marvin Hickerson, private eye.
7: Me too, Marvin, honey.
5: Well...
6: You too, Coralie, honey.
5: Yes, you too. And I'll take my $50,000 back, too.
3: Oh, such a pity. You seldom meet a young man so willing to part with money.
0: Stay right where you are, Colonel.
5: Don't worry, Mr. Templer, I can handle him. This is only the start of a long and successful career as a private eye.
0: Marvin, I think Alice might have something to say about your career.
5: Alice? Alice, do you still... You know.
6: Yes, Marvin. Very much. Ecstatically so.
5: Get back, you rats! You're dealing with Marvin Hickerson, the scientific farmer.
0: You mean this is goodbye, Alice?
6: Marvin's waiting outside, Mr. Templer. I guess that, well, it just wasn't meant to be.

0: You have been listening to another transcribed adventure of the Saint, the Robin Hood of modern crime. And now, here is our star.
1: Ladies and gentlemen, this is Vincent Price, inviting you to join us again next week at this same time for another exciting adventure of the Saint. Good night.

0: This story of the saint was written by Dick Powell. Our cast included Leslie Banning, Maggie Morley, Victor Rodman, Edmund McDonald, Herb Vigran, Bill Tracy, and Barney Phillips. 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Vincent Price is soon to be seen co-starring with Errol Flynn and Michael Imprell in William Marshall's production of Bloodline. Your announcer, Don Stanley. 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
1: Here's adventure. Here's romance. Here's the famous Robin Hood of the Old West.

And now, a new exciting adventure of the Cisco Kid. 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
1: Si, amigo. 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
0: For Pancho, si. For Cisco, Pancho not so sure.
1: Now, Pancho, how do you mean that? Cisco always liked the big, wide country. To ride with the wind, to sleep under the stars.
0: Then why, Cisco, do you brush your hair so careful? Do you trim the mustache? Do you polish your boots?
1: Oh, must always look good, Pancho. Caballeros always feel better when dressed up.
0: Cisco, Pancho, no. The sweet-smelling stuff you put on your hair is not to catch the bees with.
1: Pancho knows so much. Maybe he tells Cisco, no?
0: Pancho tell. Cisco is fixed like a trap to catch the beautiful señorita.
1: Oh, Pancho, you cannot...
0: Careful, amigo, you fall.
1: Wait, Pancho. I kick something. Wait, I'll find it. You look too, Pancho.
0: It's very dark here, Cisco.
1: Yeah, I got it, Pancho.
0: You got it?
1: You went in the street.
0: Huh?
1: Yeah, feels like a wallet.
0: Huh?
1: Some poor señor will probably drop it.
0: There's light coming from the window of the bank.
1: Yeah, we go there and look.
0: Uh-huh.
1: Gee, is that wallet, Pancho? Quite a lot of money in it, too.
0: Le Pancho.
1: Here's the senor's name, burned in the leather. The name is Nate Parker.
0: Le Pancho, look, uncle. Ay, the light should go out.
1: See, someone turned out the light in the bank.
2: Better be on your way, you two.
1: I beg your pardon, senor.
2: I said you two better move along. Dangerous business standing around in front of a bank. Yeah, what side you got there?
1: It's a wallet we found. Belongs to a senor Parker.
2: Found it, did you? I'll bet.
1: But we did, senor. We will now find the owner and give it to him.
2: You just turn it over to me, hombre. I'll find the owner and give it to him.
1: Oh, no, senor.
2: Oh, no? Well, why not?
1: Because we found it and we return it ourselves. We do not know you, senor.
2: And I don't know you, but I'll return the wallet. Now give it here.
1: Sorry to do that, senor. I hope I have not hurt your arm. But you understand how it is.
2: Yes, I understand very well. You'll return it by getting on your horses and riding away as fast as you can.
0: Cisco, why we argue with him?
1: No reason, Pancho. Come, we go.
2: All right, you two. Just don't let the sheriff catch you with that wallet.
1: Hey, Pancho, you see?
0: Uh-huh.
1: It's very hard to make people believe what they do not want to believe.
0: Si, Cisco. Better we do what the hombre say, huh? Get on the horse and ride away fast.
1: No, Pancho, amigo. We find Senor Parker and return his wallet.
0: But, Cisco, there are many places where Senor Parker might be.
1: Si, Pancho. We start across the street and look in each one until we find him.
3: Get us straight now, Shell?
4: Yeah, sure, Nate. Just wait till the celebrating gets going a little higher, and then we slip out the back way and around to the bank.
3: That's right. It'll be a cinch. Old man Benedict and that man who works for him will be home and asleep.
4: And with all the noise going on around town, won't be any trouble at all.
5: Another round, boys?
6: No, just we've had enough. Got to be hightailing it pretty soon. Got a long ride ahead of us. What do we owe you, partner?
5: That'll be $2.06, boys.
6: Right. Hey, Shell.
4: Yeah?
6: Lost my wallet.
4: You sure?
6: Sure. Had it right in my left-hand hip pocket. Now it's gone.
4: Well, lifted, you reckon?
6: Maybe, but most likely I've lost it.
5: Well, boys, it's a busy night. Pay up and make room at the bar.
6: Just a minute, friend. We've changed our minds. Give us more of the same.
5: He ain't gonna have any trouble paying for it, are you?
6: Shut up,
7: you, and do as he said.
5: Sure, boys. No offense now. No offense.
7: That's better.
4: You reckon losing that wallet's gonna upset things?
6: I don't know, Shell. That wallet had my name engraved on it. Don't like to leave any evidence around town.
8: Un momento, please, señor.
5: Yeah?
1: I'm looking for Señor Parker. You happen to know him?
5: No, friend. I never heard of him.
1: Oh, that's too bad. We have looked everywhere for him.
6: Who's that, Joe?
4: I don't know, but he's asking for one of us.
6: Yeah. Wonder what he wants.
4: Better not let him know who we are.
6: Maybe things is getting a little hot around here. First, I lost my wallet, and somebody comes in asking for one of us. Let's get going.
4: Hey, wait a minute. Just might be this hombre found your wallet and wants to return it.
6: Who'd be silly enough to do that?
4: You never can tell. It just might be one honest man around here.
6: Don't make me laugh.
4: Hey, go sit at that table in the corner. I'll talk to the fellow. If it should be he's got your wallet, I'll steer him over to you.
6: All right, try it, but don't take any chance.
4: Yeah. Howdy, stranger.
1: Si, senor.
4: Heard you asking about an hombre named Parker.
1: Si, I'm very anxious to find him.
4: Any particular reason?
1: See, a very particular reason. You know him?
4: Yeah, I know him.
1: Oh, that is good. Will you take him to me, please?
4: Not so fast. Just tell me what you want to see him about.
1: Oh, it's a private reason. One I could not discuss with a stranger.
4: Oh, no? Now, look, hombre, I asked you a question, didn't I?
1: That I will grant, but I am not inclined to answer your question.
4: Now, just a minute. When I ask a question, I always get an answer.
1: This time, I'm afraid you will be disappointed, senor.
4: Oh, no, I won't.
1: You will let go of my arm, please?
4: Answer my question.
1: Of course, senor.
7: What's the trouble here?
1: No trouble, senor. This is a private affair.
7: Oh, yeah? We'll see about that. Turn him loose.
1: I will when it is safe to do so.
2: He won't talk to me, Nate.
7: Oh, no?
1: Un momento, senor. Your name is Nate?
7: What about it?
1: You are perhaps Senor Nate Parker?
7: Well...
2: Don't answer him, Nate.
1: If you are Senor Nate Parker, then I have good news for you.
7: Yeah?
1: I have something which is of value to you.
7: What is it?
1: You have lost something, maybe.
7: Maybe.
1: If you will describe it, I will be glad to return it to you.
7: What is it to describe?
1: That is for you to answer.
2: Be careful, Nate.
1: Oh, there is really nothing to be careful about. It's a very simple matter.
7: Just gotta be careful, stranger, you know. Well, I did lose something. A wallet.
1: That is as I thought. You will describe the amount of money it contains?
7: If I rightly remember, it had about $60 in it.
1: And the kind of wallet it was?
7: Dark brown cowhide. Had my name burned into it.
1: And your name is?
7: Parker. Nate Parker.
1: Oh, it's very well, Senor Parker. Here is your wallet.
7: Good. Give me it.
2: You better check, see if he didn't steal some of that money.
1: I think you will find the money all there. And now that I have found you, Senor Parker, I go. Adios.
2: And just remember, stranger, next time, don't be so smart when somebody asks you questions.
1: Believe me, senor, with you, there will not be a next time.
7: On your way now, and don't be too sure there won't be a next time.
1: Senor Parker is very gracious. Cisco will always remember him. Again, senores. Adios.
4: Hey, Nate. He said Cisco. You reckon that's the Cisco kid?
7: Yeah, sure, could be. I ain't never seen the Cisco kid, but that hombre sure answers the description.
2: He's a pretty tough gent to mix with, Nate. Guess we better forget this bank job.
7: Sure, you're dumb. You can't talk to anybody without getting in that trouble. Another minute, and you'd been trying to slug it out with Cisco. Sort of up to me to straighten things out.
2: Well, it's done now. What about this bank job? We go through with it just the same?
7: No, Shell, I guess we won't. Leastwise, not just the same as we'd planned it. With the Cisco kid in town and knowing us, that stacks things up a bit different. Anything happens and he'll be after us.
2: Well, this job's too good to miss, Nate. You can figure a way out. You're smart.
7: Yeah. Maybe I can. Let's see now. Yeah. Yeah, I got an idea. This wallet of mine that Cisco returned. Maybe we can get rid of the Cisco kid. Maybe this wallet'll do it.
2: I don't follow you, Nate. What's your wallet got to do with it?
7: Come on, Shell. We're going down the road to see the sheriff. I'll explain it all to you on the way.

0: That Senor Parker, he not very nice when you give him back his pocketbook, Cisco.
1: I am afraid this Parker is a pretty tough hombre, Pancho.
0: Uh-huh.
1: Sometimes it makes Cisco wonder if he's so wise, to be honest.
0: Pancho trying to tell you this for a long time, Cisco.
1: Oh, Pancho, Cisco was just saying this.
0: Uh-huh.
1: Must always be honest, Pancho.
0: Why?
1: Honest men always sleep much better at night.
0: Pancho sleep all right at night. In the daytime, too.
1: Si, amigo. That proves what I'm telling you.
0: What?
1: That Pancho is an honest man, too.
0: Pancho think maybe, but not too sure. Cisco, where we go now?
1: Well, Pancho, amigo, we get out of this town. But first, we buy a few things and then we go, eh?
0: It's good with Pancho. Too many people, too many troubles.
1: Come, Pancho. Uh-huh. We go to the stores and then we ride away.
2: So, Sheriff, we're standing peaceable at the bar when this hombre put the arm on me.
3: This was up at the Little Six Cafe, right?
2: Yeah, that's right. Well, anyway, I ain't much of a hand at fighting, Sheriff, being a peace-loving man. But my brother, Shell, here, pitched in and helped me.
3: Needed help, did you?
4: Yeah, he needed help, Sheriff. When I saw this hombre lift my brother's wallet out of his hip pocket after he hit him, I waded right in.
3: You got your wallet back?
2: No, he didn't, Sheriff. That's why we're here, to get you to help. This hombre took the wallet, broke away from us, and ran.
3: What's he look like? You got a description of him?
4: Yeah. He's a big, dark, good-looking gent. Maybe you know him. The Cisco Kid.
3: The Cisco Kid? Well, now, stranger, that don't sound like Cisco to me. You're sure it was him? You're sure he's in town?
2: It was him, all right. He grabbed my wallet and lit out.
3: Don't quite make sense. But if you're swearing out a complaint, I'll go along with you and try to find him.
2: Good, Sheriff. But if you don't mind, we'll wait here. We ain't anxious to meet up with him again.
3: Now, boys, you'll have to come along. I'll need you as witnesses, if we can find him.
5: Hey, Nate.
2: Yeah?
5: We can't go through with this. Sheriff accuses Cisco of stealing your wallet. All the time, you got it right in your pocket.
2: I know. There's nothing else we can do. We're in this thing. We got to go through with it.
4: You coming, stranger?
2: Yes, Sheriff. Yes, we're right with you.
3: Howdy, Rick.
6: Howdy, Sheriff.
3: Got everything all locked up tight at the bank?
6: Yep, left about an hour ago. Stopped in to buy a few things. I'm on the way home. Well, what are you up to?
3: Got a complaint here about the Cisco Kid. You know him?
6: Heard of him. Ain't never seen him. What's the trouble?
3: These two strangers here claim he lifted a wallet from them.
6: Yeah? Say, now, wait a minute. This Cisco Kid, is he a big, good-looking hombre that travels with kind of a funny little fat man?
3: Yep, that's Cisco and Pancho.
6: Sheriff, I seen them two looking at a wallet in front of the bank, and I tried to get them to give it to me.
3: You did, eh? Well, that's evidence, all right. Wonder if they left town yet.
6: Well, they ain't gone, Sheriff. I seen them in the gem trading post just now as I was passing.
3: Well, I'll be... Come on, boys, I'll need you. We may have a little bit of trouble with Cisco, but I'm afraid he'll spend tonight in jail.

frame up with Sisko as the innocent victim. In just a moment, we'll bring you the exciting climax of this story in the adventure of the Sisko Kid.

0: With the sheriff approaching to arrest Sisko for stealing Nate Parker's wallet on trumped-up and completely circumstantial evidence, Sisko and Poncho, not suspecting that they're the object of a search, are quietly completing their purchases at the Gem Trading Post.
1: There you are. One cinch buckle. Anything else you want?
2: Gracias, no, senor. How much is that?
1: $1.
2: $1 peso? Yeah. Well, let's go now, Poncho.
3: Si, Sisko. We go back to the camp now?
2: Oh, we are both tired and... Look, here come those two hombres from the cafe.
3: Si, and the sheriff, too.
4: Stand right where you are, Sisko.
2: We are not moving, senor.
4: All right, Parker. Search him.
5: Yeah, Sheriff.
2: Un momento, Sheriff. You told this hombre to search me?
4: That's right. And don't try to resist either.
2: He does not put his hands on me, senor sheriff. I will not allow that. Why should I be searched anyway?
4: Now, Sisko, you know consarn well why I'm telling him to search you. And don't start nothing, Sisko. Don't make no trouble.
2: He is not going to lay hands on me.
5: No, try and stop me, you dirty... Hey,
4: push him into me. Hey. I warned you, Sisko. I'll shoot.
2: Oh, you will not, you sheriff.
4: Drop that gun. Sisko, you can't get away with this. Come back here. I'll get you for this, Sisko.

0: You're making a lot of noise hammering on that hinge, Nate.
1: Shut up and let me do this. There she's coming now.
0: Yeah, that did it. Both hinges off. Now all we got to do is pull that safe door open. Yeah. Look at that gold and silver. And paper money.
1: Yeah.
0: We really hit it this time.
1: Get the sack over here. We got to work fast, Shell.
0: Yeah. Hey, what's that?
1: Somebody coming in. Douse the lantern, quick.
0: Nate, he's lighting the lamp. He'll see us.
1: I'll take care of that. Wait now.
2: You there. The bank safe.
1: Not a word out of you, mister. We started this job and we're going to finish it. Get those hands up high.
3: Can't get away with this. I'm the owner of this bank and you're not going to rob it.
0: He's reaching for a gun, Nate. You killed him, Nate.
1: Never mind that. Quick, dump the rest of the money in the sack.
0: Yeah. Don't forget to drop the wallet there.
1: Sure, sure. There, right beside the safe. That'll get the Cisco kid charged with murder.
4: Hey, it's Tom Benedict. Murdered.
5: Wait. I'll make sure. Yeah, he's dead, all right.
3: Well, let's start looking for the murderer. There was nobody here when I came in, Sheriff. After that little trouble you had up the street, I just thought I'd stop by the bank again. Met Will here, and just as we came by, we heard shots. Tom Benedict must have come back and surprised the robbers.
6: He's been looted, I see. Ain't hard to... Hey, what's this?
3: This leather case of some kind. Hey, you don't suppose...
6: Yep, right beside the safe, too.
7: Hey, look at that.
6: Got a name on it. Huh? Look, Rick. Nate Parker.
7: Nate Parker? Yeah,
3: that's the same wallet I saw the Cisco kid looking at.
6: And the same one that was stole from Nate Parker.
3: It all ties up, don't it, Sheriff?
6: Yep, Rick. The Cisco kids robbed this safe and killed Tom Benedict. In the excitement, he dropped this wallet he stole from Nate Parker. I never believed it. Well, boys, it's just one thing. Come on. We've got some manhunting to do. The Cisco kid's a murderer. Come on!

0: Pancho, what is wrong?
1: Pancho not can sleep. Cisco.
0: Si?
1: Pancho very much worried.
0: What about, amigo?
1: Those two hombres got the sheriff after us. Pancho think there's something wrong there.
0: Oh, do not worry about that, Pancho.
1: No.
0: The Parker brothers, they are just mean, bad people who like to make trouble.
1: Yeah.
0: But they not bother us, amigo.
1: Pancho got the feeling of troubles. What do you think about breaking the camp and moving away from here now, Cisco, huh? You do this?
0: No,
1: Pancho. Oh, come.
0: Honest men with that guilty conscience have no cause to worry. We sleep here peacefully.
1: Maybe you sleep, but Pancho not like this.
0: Pancho. Wait. Santo, what is that?
1: Riders. Is a posse coming for us, Cisco? Pancho know it? Pancho know it? Look. Is it trouble?
0: Then let us get out of here.
2: Diablo.
1: Logo. We not have time to saddle, Cisco.
0: No, Pancho. Come, hurry.
1: We not make it, Cisco.
0: Hurry, Pancho. Fast.
2: All right, but we'll shoot you out of them saddles. Come on, Cisco. We got a log and murdered in these parts. Get them hands high.
3: Santo, now he's murdered. Wait, Senor Sheriff, listen to me.
2: Wait nothing, Cisco. You and Pancho are going to jail.
4: Well, no, they ain't, Sheriff. They're going to hang.
5: That's right.
4: And tonight, too.
2: What's that you say, Rick?
4: You heard me. Tom Benedict was my best friend. Me and the boys talked it over. We're staging a hanging tonight.
2: Oh, no, you're not. They're my prisoners, and they're going to jail and wait for a legal trial. Then they'll hang.
6: Drop that gun, Sheriff.
2: Huh?
6: I got mine right in your back. And I'll pull the trigger if I have to.
2: You wouldn't dare. I'm the law.
6: Tonight we're the law, Sheriff. And we say they hang. Tie them two up, boys.
7: Wait, you cannot do this.
4: After you get them tied up, throw them onto their horses. I know an oak tree just right for a hang.
1: No, we do nothing. You not can hang us.
4: No.
1: Well,
4: I reckon there's two sides to that question. And we're on the side with the guns. All right, come on, boys. The Cisco kid's gonna die tonight.
8: Let me see. That's $6,300, Shell. Pretty fair for a half hour's work, huh?
9: Over $3,000 apiece, Nate. We ain't never done better than that.
8: Yeah, and the best part of it is we ain't going to get any part of the blame for it. We're clear and safe.
9: Hey, Nate.
8: Horses coming along the trail.
9: It's a posse. They must be hunting us. Something's gone wrong.
8: Quick, the lantern. Blow it out. Shove the money into them saddlebags there. We're a good ways off the trail. They might not see us.
9: Yeah, but... They might go on past us.
8: We ain't taking no chances on that. Hand me them bills there.
9: Hey. They are riding past, Nate.
8: My thunder. And look what they got. Them two hombres up front. That's a Cisco kid and that fat partner of his.
9: You sure?
8: Sure, that's a Cisco kid. They got him trussed up. That can mean just one thing, Shell.
9: Necktie party.
8: Right. They found the wallet by the safe. They knew Cisco had it. Everything's worked out fine. Come on, Shell. We're going to a hanging. And it ain't us that gets hung.
4: Ropes over this limb and knot him with a loop.
3: Look, senor, this has gone far enough. You have no proof that Pancho and I robbed that bank and killed the owner of it? None at all.
4: No? We found the wallet you stole from Nate Parker laying right beside the safe. And that's all the proof we need.
1: But Cisco not steal the pocketbook? That Parker hombre lied to you. Honestly, do.
4: We got the liars and they're you. And you'll pay with your lives for killing my boss, Tom Benedict.
3: Your boss?
4: I worked for Tom Benedict in the bank.
3: You say the bank safe was robbed. Search us, then, for the money. If you find it on us, then we are guilty.
6: You're too smart to carry it with you. You probably cast it somewhere.
4: Hey, who are these two?
8: I'm Nate Parker, and this is my brother, Shell. I'm the man that skunk stole the wallet from.
4: And you come just in time to see justice done, mister. Fix the ropes, boys.
2: Already?
3: Wait, senores. I appeal to your fairness. You cannot hang us just because we stole $50 or $60 from that safe, madre mía.
8: $50 or $60? There were 6,300...
3: Si, hombre, speak on. You were going to say $6,300, eh? How do you know how much there was in the safe?
8: Well, I heard somebody say that was the amount of what it was.
4: Well, that's about how much there was, all right. But I didn't tell anybody.
3: Look in those saddlebags, senores. How about searching those two for the money? And how about asking them who killed the banker?
9: No. Anybody come near us and you'll eat lead.
8: Tell you fool.
3: There are your killers.
8: Right for your life. Come on.
9: Get up.
3: Get it. Get it. Get it. Get it. Get it. Get it. Get it. Get it. Get it. Get it. Get it. Get it. Get it. Get it. Get it. Get it. Get it. Get it. Get it. Get it. Get it. Get it. Get it. Get it. Get it. Get it. Get it. Get it. Get it. Get it. Get it. Get it. Get it. Get it. Get it. Get it. Get it. Get it. Get it. Get it. Get it. Get it. Get it. Get it. Get it. Get it. Get it. Get it. Get it. Get it. Get it. Get it. Get it. Get it. Get it. Get it. Get it. Get it. Get it. Get it. Get it. Get it. Get it. Get it. Get it. Get it. Get it. Get it. Get it. Get it. Get it. Get it. Get it. Get it. Get it. Get it. Get it. Get it. Get it. Get it. Get it. Get it. Get it. Get it. Get it.

0: a river, Nate. We're coming to a river.
1: Rein in.
2: Oh, boy. Go there.
0: What'll we do? Swim the horses across?
1: Now, the moon's too bright. They'd see us if we tried that.
0: Well, what'll we do? They're coming after us.
1: Get down and slap your horse hard. I'll do the same. Make them run so as they'll lead those devils away from us. Then you and me'll go into the river quick.
0: Put the money in the saddlebag.
1: Rest the money. We gotta save our own skins. Get up there. Come on.
0: Get out of there.
1: Now, into the river. Swim for it if you want to keep on living.
3: Pancho.
4: Si.
3: Those two horses have no riders, so they'll
4: hold. Hold. What happened to the bandidos? They're not on the horses.
3: They pulled a trick on us.
4: Huh?
3: The money is still in the saddlebags, I think, Pancho.
4: Let us catch the horses, then.
3: Oh, let us look in the river for the bandidos.
4: Cisco! Pancho, see them in the river. They're there. Look.
3: Si, come. In we go. Come, Diablo. Come down. We will have them very quick, amigo.
4: We got no guns.
3: We do not need guns to handle these hombres. Come.
5: Swim, shell, now get us.
3: That is right, hombre. We have you now.
1: Come here. Come here. Take the other one, Pancho.
4: Pancho, get him.
1: Good, Pancho.
4: Pancho, having trouble, Cisco. And I can swim.
3: Hold on to Loco. There. He will pull you ashore.
4: Oh, Cisco, I lose hold.
3: It is very deep. When I finish this fight, I will get you.
4: It's all right. It's shallow here. Pancho, stand on the bottom.
3: Good, Pancho can walk to shore.
4: See, Pancho, Pancho, that's standing in the bottom. Pancho's standing at the other bandido.
6: Hey, you come up here, madre mia.

0: A very dirty trick that hombre Parker play on us, huh, Cisco?
1: Si, Pancho, was very bad trick. Very mean trick.
0: Cisco.
1: Si?
0: All the time when the posse have us, Pancho think about the trick a rich man played on Pancho when Pancho was a little niño.
1: What was this great thing that Pancho remembers so long?
0: Well, when Pancho very small was a very rich man, he liked to play tricks. He hit the centavos very hot and throw them into the street for the niños to scramble.
1: Oh, this is not good.
0: Pancho watched the other niños scrambling and get the hands hurt with very hot centavos, but Pancho not try it.
1: Certainly not. Pancho have too much sense.
0: See, and then the rich hombre come to the window and wave a big gold piece. He threw it out into the street.
1: Did the niños run and try to get it?
0: Nah, they too smart by this time. Then one or two get a little brave, and they fight for the hot gold piece, and they roll in the dust and get very bad burns on their hands.
1: Oh, that is very cruel, amigo.
0: Very cruel. And finally, one niño win and run off with the gold piece. Very lucky fella, too.
1: Lucky? How do you mean, Pancho?
0: The gold piece make him very rich.
1: You see all this when you were muchacho, Pancho?
0: Yes, Cisco, I see all this.
1: And you just stand there and watch?
0: What do you mean, stand there and watch? Where do you think I get all these scars on my fingers?
1: Oh, Pancho.
0: Oh, Cisco.

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1: Broadway's my beat. 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
2: Broadway's My Beat, with Larry Thor as Detective Danny Clover.
1: Memory and a want that makes a bitter flame inside you. You poke through the ashes and you can't find what it is that was remembered or wanted. So you keep looking. But the blaze of the neon and the spectaculars blinds you. And the roar of steel moving above and beneath the earth makes you deaf. And finally you know there's no need to search anymore. Because whatever it was, you'll never find it. It's Broadway, my beat. You use the morning hours at police headquarters to tidy up, to dust off the old reports and polish up the new ones. You watch a derelict fly store up a few rays of sun against the time of its winter dying. And then someone opens your door.
3: It's over. They told me I could talk to you.
1: The woman is about 40. Her perfume is expensive. Her furs are expensive. And the black lizard purse with a jeweled clasp that sleeps under her arm looks fat and happy. But in her face and eyes, something frayed, something pinched.
3: May I sit down? I think I don't feel well.
1: Of course. Here.
3: Thank you. Now, don't look so worried, Mr. Clover. I won't fade or anything like that. Not me.
1: You're sure you're all right? You're quite pale, Miss...
3: Don't ask me who I am yet. I'm going to save that. I've heard a lot about you, Mr. Clover.
1: Oh?
3: Yes, a lot. They say people can come to you. People like me, if they've got something to say to you.
1: Maybe it would help if you told me who you were.
3: Not now. Later. When I've said you my say. A woman can wait only so long, Mr. Clover. You know how it is.
1: Oh, I don't understand.
3: Only just so long for a man she promised to wait for. Then the years keep stretching out like a piece of old elastic, like anything that if you stretch it out too long, it'll snap. It'll break and sting your face. You know how it is. Will you get me some water, please? My mouth is dry. It's really dry. My...
1: Sure. Here. Here's your water. Hey, what's wrong? Are you all right? No, you're not all right, are you?
4: Hi, Danny. You don't mind my busting in?
5: Of course you don't mind.
1: Get out of here, Jimmy. I got nothing for you.
4: The hands out in the press room are very stale, very one day old, Danny. From you, I want something fresh, something a shock, something a headline. Like, why don't you introduce me to this charming lady?
1: I told you to get out, Jimmy. Get on your hind legs and beg for news from somebody else.
4: Lady, Danny. Maybe the lady will be kinder. How do you do, lady? I'm Jimmy Ames, a reporter for... Well, the lady's dead, isn't she, Danny?
1: Yeah. Well, you got your news, reporter. Go report it. Well, how about it, Dr. Sinsky?
6: Danny Clover, welcome to the precincts of the autopsy room. We have here...
1: Don't sell me, and then give me the report on the woman who died in my office. What killed her?
6: Poison killed her.
1: What poison?
6: The pharmacological name would bore you. Delayed action type poison, taken internally, kills in 4 hours.
1: She probably didn't even know she was dying.
6: No more than any of us realize we always are.
7: Hi, Doc. Danny?
6: No.
7: You know, I always feel good that I can walk in here under my own power.
1: Hi, Tartaglia. What do you got?
7: Identification on Miss Jane Doe over there.
1: What name?
7: Mary Murdoch, late wife of one hoodlum known as Vic Murdoch. Vic Murdoch, Danny, that means something to you?
1: Yeah, yeah. Thanks, Tartaglia. It means a lot to me. It did. It meant a 20-year flashback to a different era, a different world, to a time of Tommy guns in violin cases and massacres, speedboats and limousines and booze watered and bonded in ratty cellars, a jazzy era where gang wars had preferred position in the headlines, a world that gawked at a butchered man in a gutter, then rolled its stockings, pinched its spit curl, and chorused Vododio Do through a megaphone. It was before my time on the force. But it was that kind of a world when Vic Murdoch performed. Then Vic killed a man and society wagged its finger, put him in a room and locked the door. Now Vic was out. Now Vic was circulating. I had to find out where.
8: You bring it.
1: Oh. It's Danny Clover, Benny. Mind if I come in?
8: In this crummy room? You want to come in here?
1: In here, Benny. How do you feel?
8: I could tell you. You wouldn't know what I meant. Sit down, Danny. I better lay down.
1: You got coffee on that hot plate, Benny. You need some.
8: It don't jolt. But read it to me.
1: Sure. Here.
8: Why are you here, Danny?
1: Vic Murdoch, Benny.
8: Danny, you couldn't go away, come back. Someone's come.
1: He's not here yet. Talk to me about Vic.
8: It's all I'm good for, isn't it? Stolen. Some guys' lives wind up that way. Stolen. The guys get to be priests and policemen.
1: Drink, Benny.
8: Vic, you say?
1: Uh-huh.
8: He's out. Come down from Sing Sing to the city.
1: I know that.
8: I see him, too. He ain't changed. Some guys live 20 years between seeing them. And they change. Get old. Something happens to their faces. Not Vic. He's scary. Not Vic.
1: Where'd you see him?
8: He went to a place. To a place in an alley. To a hole in the alley wall.
1: Where?
8: On First Avenue. Near East 49th. The first alley. The first hole you come to on your right.
1: Thanks. Let's go to my place of business, Benny.
8: I've been there. It don't do no good.
1: Let's go, Benny. We'll try again. It took maybe an hour to bundle up Benny in his army surplus overcoat, to turn him over to the healers on Welfare Island, to leave him with the unshaped terror and the gray hunger in his eyes. Then to the first alley, the first hole on the right. An eye peeped out at you from a peephole. Splintered voice asked you who sent you. You told them, and a door was opened onto a world you thought was dead. The puppet-like women were dressed in the shapeless sacks that were fashionable for flappers in the 20s. The men they wore in their arms, pomaded and sleek as their patent leather pointed shoes, their double-breasted fawn-color vests. They danced in quick, silent spasms to the music of the 20s. You shook your head because you didn't believe it.
9: Matter, copy? Ain't never saw a speakeasy before? Blind pig you never saw?
1: I don't believe it.
9: What's not to believe, bad boy?
1: Might have asked you a question. Why?
9: You mean why all this is like this?
1: Yeah.
9: Ask Vic. Did us even I, the waiter, don't have an answer. So ask Vic. Excuse me. Some Babbitt must be looking for a hot, jazzy time. All right, who sent you, Babbitt?
10: Danny Clover in there.
9: Yeah, he's here. What's that supposed to do to me?
10: It sends shivers up your spine, Gorilla. Open up.
9: Lousy flea.
1: Hey, it's Jimmy Ames. He's a reporter. Let him in.
9: Law says you can crawl in, Crumb.
10: Well, Danny, you... Hey, what is this? I haven't seen anything like this since Eddie Robinson and Little Caesar.
1: What are you doing here?
10: Following you? You going to talk to Vic Murdoch?
1: Yeah, but without you. Not a question, waiter.
9: Hmm?
1: Where's Vic?
9: In the office, down the end of the hallway. I'll go first so I can ask him, does he want to see you?
1: I'm a big boy now. I'll ask him myself. No, wait. Don't buzz him. I want to surprise him.
10: Danny, I'll go with you. Vic will remember me. I helped cut him to pieces 20 years ago.
1: Leave him alone. Get yourself some hooch, Jimmy. They tell me it's scraped right off the boat. Big story.
11: Who wants to see Vic Murdoch knocks on doors first and asks permission. This I've said many times.
1: You were too many years away from me to hear it, Vic.
11: A copper. I smell it from here. Not too close, Papa Vittorio. Maybe you heard, copper, how I don't like aces from the police, especially when I'm getting my hair cut.
1: Private barber's chair. Farewell gift from the boys at Sing Sing, Vic.
11: Aces with a little smile, especially I don't like. Father Vittorio, I told you once. We'll use the scissors. You can clip a happy.
1: The waiter told me I should ask you a question, Vic. That Roaring 20s movie out there. Why?
11: The waiter told you to ask, so I'll answer you. Because 20 years ago, they put me in a cage. This made the world stop going around. What you see out there is how it was the world. I'm going to keep it that way until I catch up to 20 years. The 7,285 days you citizens cut out of me. Tell the waiter I answered your question.
4: I got another one. Your wife, Steph.
11: I've always told me about her. Shame. Mary was a good wife. They tell me. Your boys, copper. They find the key.
4: Key?
11: Key. Metal gadget that opens things. For 20 years, Mary's always carried it with her. If you found it, maybe it could open your eyes why a good wife like Mary should die.
4: I could make you tell me, Vic.
11: No, you couldn't, copper. Forget what I just said. Did I say something, Baba Vittorio? You see, I didn't say anything. You're a nice special, huh, Baba? Well, I sleep.
4: And he did. He slept. The throwbacks were having themselves a snazzy Charleston, so I threw consternation into the house by sugarcoating through them and out the door. A key, the man said. A key that his wife had, the man said, and his lip twitched when he said it. I called headquarters, and the only key among the effects of Mary Murdoch fitted the new Nash she'd parked in back of the station. Headquarters gave me her address, too, so I went there, to a quiet apartment in the East 60s.
12: Yes?
4: I'm Danny Clover. I'm from the police.
12: Please come in.
4: Miss...
12: Susie Lane. I'm the maid here.
4: Miss Lane, did they tell you about Mrs. Murdoch?
12: Mrs. Murdoch? No. She wasn't home last night.
4: She's dead.
12: She was a kind woman. I'm sorry.
4: She died in my office this morning.
12: A strange woman, but kind.
4: Strange?
12: This apartment, for instance. She brought no one here. Received no mail here.
4: Men, friends?
12: They said goodnight downstairs.
4: I'm looking for a key, Miss Lane.
12: A key? What key?
4: I don't know, but I'm looking for it. I'm looking for it here.
12: Pardon me. Hello? Yes? It's for you, Mr. Clover.
4: Thanks. Danny Clover speaking.
13: Don't look for the key no more, Clover.
4: Who is this? Vic?
13: Yeah. I got advice for you. Don't look for the key no more. It could open up a lot of pain.
4: Changed your mind, haven't you?
13: If you haven't found it, don't look for it. If you found it, throw it away. Wait a minute. Guy I want to see just walked into the office.
4: Vic? Hello, Vic? Let's look for that key, Miss Lane. So we looked. Closets and desks and bureaus and cabinets. We looked there. And under mattresses and behind pictures and in jewel boxes. Nothing. No key. It went on for almost an hour. Then it got to be time to go back to the alley and take 20 years off my life.
9: Grand badge, boy. The boss ain't having no more callers today.
4: Don't get conscientious. I'm an expected caller.
9: Boss ain't said a word about you. Show me your warrant.
4: Show you this.
9: Hey.
4: It's a message, waiter friend.
9: Hey, you can't go in there. The boss ain't gonna like it.
4: He'll like it. Murdoch, I was just telling your waiter... Murdoch.
9: Yeah, boss. This book and busted in.
14: Hey, the boss is sleeping like a babe in his barber chair. Hey, he ain't sleeping.
4: But he was. Dick was sleeping. The poets would say so. The poets would say something about the long black night and no stars. The black night that is forever. Because death is forever. But they'd have trouble. How do you write a sonnet on a 10-cent ice pick sticking in a man's heart?

0: When it comes to starting off a new year, Broadway is sensible. It makes no promises to itself. It turns over no new leaves. That way it can grin over the current flock of killings and not make excuses for itself. A woman drops dead at police headquarters. That makes for a grade A grin. Her husband is murdered with an ice pick the same day. Broadway grins from ear to collective ear. Double feature, admission free, comedy of death, but sensational. And it goes on. The next morning, Broadway lines the curb, the funeral of Vic Murdoch. An oldie, a revival, but characters within the memory of dear old Dad. The procession was maybe a mile long. Low slung and black convertibles filled with flowers and mourners. And a brass band from local 802. Maybe Vic enjoyed it. So many other people did. Like the man who tapped my shoulder.
1: A sight, huh, Danny?
0: Jimmy Ames.
1: Quite a production, huh? 5-star.
0: Do funerals always make you this happy?
1: This one will get a headline for 3 editions. The way I write it, maybe even 4.
0: You've been stepping on my shadow, Jimmy.
1: Yeah, I know. People die where Danny Clover goes. Hey, I haven't seen him since...
0: Seen who?
1: The guy in the pearl gray hat, the one in the procession.
0: I know it's not polite, but point.
1: This car passing, you know who that is, or was he too long ago for you?
0: He doesn't register.
1: Joe Miami.
0: It surprises you. Make me surprised, too.
1: Joe Miami, Danny. Dick Murdoch's pally.
0: What's the pally doing now?
1: Being a brother to men, a fat, respectable citizen. Last year, the word reached the press room that Joe Miami was elected president of the PTA of Public School 62. The boys laughed for a half hour straight until we realized we'd suddenly aged 20 years.
0: Joe Miami, Jimmy, where do I find him?
1: Uptown, Danny. The Gotham Distributors. You can find him there, Danny.
2: Okay, kid, you got 4 loads, 600 cases. Distribution them. Take off like big wing bird.
0: Joe Miami?
3: It's me. Who are you?
0: Danny Clover. I'm
2: Don't tell me no more who is. I know.
0: Quite a business you got here, Joe.
2: They can distribute business, not bad. Makes me crummy fortune like old days. But now I pay tax, everything abide.
0: Someplace quiet where we can talk, huh, Joe?
2: This someplace I got. My business office. Walk with me, Danny Clover. I offer you something. Ginger ale, sarsaparillas.
0: Thanks, Joe, but first we talk about Vic, then pleasure.
2: This type dying, the big die, very tragedy, huh? Very classical. Ice pick, like old golden days.
0: You mean a mob killed him, eh?
2: Why a mob? Vic wasn't hurting nobody. All he wanted was a long dream. The old days, like they were. He tried to buy them back. He get ice pick in the heart.
0: You were his number one boy, Joe. Why would anyone want to kill Vic?
2: Maybe somebody remember Vic supposed to have hideaway, 100 grand, before he go on a long visit to Sing Sing.
0: 100 grand? Didn't Vic get it when he got out?
2: Joe Miami don't think so. If 100 grand is, maybe Vic left it where it was.
0: Where was that, Joe?
2: How would I know? I was only Vic's errand boy, not his wife.
0: You mean his wife Mary knew where it was? You mean maybe she had a key?
2: I don't know what I mean. I don't see Mary for 20 years. Vic don't like guys but to see Mary. Vic take care of Mary no matter what it's. Even death. You sure they don't want no sarsaparillas?
0: Tell me about Mary.
2: Well, she's a lovely, nice wife.
0: Tell me more.
2: Lovely, nice wife for 18, 19 years. But in 20th year, since Vic was away, Mary found maybe new love, a new guy.
0: Who was he?
2: Who was he? Why should I care? But a woman put these things down in little black diaries, doesn't it? This is very classical also.
0: Yeah. Thanks for everything, Abiding Joe.
2: For what? You didn't touch drop sarsaparilla.
0: I had an idea I was getting someplace now, but my footing wasn't secure. Someplace back down the line I'd walked too fast, skipped something. The matter of Mary Murdoch's mail company who said goodnight downstairs. Maids might know about that. Headquarters gave the address of Susie Lane, ex-mate of the late Mary Murdoch. The address of Susie Lane on 136th Street in Harlem. I went there, and the same man stepped on my shadow again.
1: Don't look worried, Danny. You know you can't lose me.
0: Be kind to newspaper guys, I always say. They write such wonderful bits.
1: Somebody going to die again, Danny?
0: Mm-mm, no more.
1: Well, that could be news, too. I'll come along.
0: All right, but keep your hand over your mouth.
1: Sure. In here?
0: In here.
3: Miss Lane.
1: Door's open a little. Let's go in.
3: Take your hand off the door.
1: Miss Lane. Come on, let's go in.
3: Hey, Susie.
1: Hey, I told you not to. Look at this place, Danny. Like a big wind lived and died here. A mess.
3: Yeah.
1: What have you got?
3: Blood. A pool of it on the rug.
1: Maybe you're batting 1,000 after all.
3: How'd you like to get battered right through that wall?
1: Yeah? Trouble, huh?
3: You add it up. You're a big newspaper man. Overturned furniture and a bloody rug. Look in the dinette, big newspaper man.
1: Sure. What am I looking for?
3: I don't know. Just look.
1: Nothing in there, Danny. I'll try this closet.
3: Yeah.
1: Danny.
3: Oh, no.
1: When I opened the closet door, she was staring at me. She fell. The door must have been holding her up. Poor Susie Lane. She's dead. Huh?
3: No. Not quite dead.
1: Oh, I'm glad, Danny. I'm starting to worry about you.
4: Danny, it's me. Sergeant Gino Tartaglia.
3: Sorry, Tartaglia. I was just thinking. How's Susie Lane?
4: Well, that's what I came to tell you. Hospital reports she is still in her coma.
3: They're taking care of her?
4: Everything in their power, Danny, just like you told me. Dr. Sinsky says she'll pull through, though.
3: What kind of people do things like that, Tartaglia? Beat up a girl so she's neither dead or alive, just to keep her mouth shut. What kind of people?
4: Well, in our line of business, we meet them all, Danny.
3: Yeah. Tartaglia, do you get mail?
4: Huh? Well, sure I get mail, Danny. Bills, the secrets of happy marriage, circulars, postcards and vacations. Hey, why do you ask a question like that at a time like this?
3: Everybody gets mail, huh?
4: Well, sure, Danny, sure. What's the matter?
3: Why didn't Mary Murdoch get mail?
4: She didn't?
3: No.
4: I don't believe it.
3: She didn't, Tartaglia. I've been checking back. And suddenly I remember Susie Lane told me there was never any mail at Mary Murdoch's apartment.
4: Oh, that is indeed strange. A problem. Needs thinking.
3: Tartaglia, if you wanted to get mail and you didn't want Mrs. Tartaglia to know you were getting it...
4: Oh, I wouldn't think of such a thing, Danny. Mrs. Tartaglia would find out anyway.
3: You'd have it sent care of general delivery, wouldn't you?
4: Yeah. Yeah, Danny, I would send the mail to someplace anonymous like general delivery.
3: Oh, you're a genius, Tartaglia.
4: Ah, Danny, it hardly took no effort at all.
1: You can't shake me, detective. Where we go now?
3: Jimmy Ames. I've got big news for you.
1: Yeah? Like what?
3: Like maybe the last paragraph of your story. You want it, reporter?
1: You out of your mind? What do you mean, do I want it?
3: Ever peeked in mailboxes, reporter? Let's move, kid. Let's move.
5: What can I do for you, sir?
3: Is there any mail at General for Mrs. Mary Murdoch?
5: Mary Murdoch? Your husband?
1: He's a policeman. I'm a reporter.
5: You're a policeman, sir?
1: Yes. Here.
5: Of course. Well, just a minute. Here you are, sir.
3: Thanks. Yeah, not much mail, huh? Bill from Sachs, one from Bonwood. Yeah.
1: Something, Danny?
3: Something. We'll open the envelope and see. See?
1: Key.
3: She must have mailed it to herself.
1: A key to what?
3: Says here, kid, on the tag, the Wall Street Bank. Let's take a flyer on Wall Street, huh, reporter?
6: Mr. Brownby says your credentials are in order, Mr. Clover. I'm to permit you access to Mrs. Murdoch's safety deposit box.
3: Oh, thank Mr. Brownby for me.
6: I'll open the gate. Step in, please. I'm sorry. Only one of you can come in. Only Mr. Clover.
1: Wait a minute, Danny. Don't louse me out of my story.
3: Okay, I'll vouch for Ames here. He's a reporter. It's his story.
6: Oh. You may go in then. I have the bank key, which means this here. Then I take your key. That is Mrs. Murdoch.
1: We know, Mrs. Murdoch's key.
6: Exactly. I insert it here. And here it is, Mr. Clover.
3: Oh, thanks.
6: You may take it to that private cubicle to examine the contents. When you're through, just call me.
3: Yeah, I'll do that. Come on, Jimmy. I'll close the door.
1: Sure, then. All right, Danny. Open the box.
7: What?
1: The gun in your back. Does that surprise you, Danny?
7: Yeah. Frankly, yeah.
1: It shouldn't. A big cop like you with a big brain. Come on, Danny. Open the pretty box and hand me the $100,000.
7: Maybe you'll have to kill me to get it.
1: You think I won't? I've had practice. First Mary, then Bick. Third time's easier. Susie, we won't count. She didn't die.
7: Clean cut, true blue fella like you.
1: Yeah, ain't I, though? A reporter has advantages, Danny. I knew all about that $100,000 all the time. Read it in an old newspaper morgue. I tell your wife, Mary Murdoch, must know where it is, so I make love to her. But with all that love, he won't give me a little key. Funny woman.
7: So funny you murdered her, huh?
1: Yeah, like that. But then Bick gets on to our innocent little affair. The ice pick, the right way for a man like Bick to die, huh, Danny? It also leaves $100,000 to myself. Open the box, Danny. No? All right, I'll open it myself.
7: How do you think I'll get out of here?
1: Oh, I figured that, Danny. Big man like you make a big shield.
7: No tricks, Danny.
1: Just be a good boy and stay there in the corner. You can watch me open the box from there. $100,000. Let me take you out of that nasty old box.
3: It was a big noise and a big scream. It got inside of me and wouldn't quit, but it had substance. It hoisted me up in the stratosphere and then let me drop a million miles. Simple thing, like a nun's cool fingertips brought me to. In a while, the hospital let me have visitors. The quiet talk about the death of Jimmy Ames. And at night, I slept my own sleep and dreamed of a fairy story, a Pandora's box. I had reason to. I knew all about a man named Dick Murdoch who planted $100,000 with a booby trap, just in case his wife was unfaithful. Just in case being away from him for 20 years would make her lonely.

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It'll reach out and tickle you under the chin and make clucking noises, or it'll bang you across the mouth and get hysterical. Either way, you get hurt. It's Broadway, the gaudiest, the most violent, the lonesomest mile in the world. 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
1: Now looky here, me fine bucko. 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
2: 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And I want to thank for those who are on streaming with me. 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

That was Jerry Mulligan Blue Port and then Hearst Silver Lonely Woman. We continue here our Jazzline session by Java Collective. And for those who don't know, today in Nicaragua is a Father's Day. So happy Father's Day to all Nicaraguan who listens to the show. And from Sunday, happy Father's Day around these areas. So thank you very much. We continue almost at the end of July. I meant to say June.

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